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4: 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Tony Bellinger!
1: The Rich Eisen Show.
3: Congrats, you're moving on. It's what it looks like.
1: Earlier on the show, Pro Football Hall of Famer Larry Fitzgerald. Coming up, NBC Sports Boston Patriots insider Tom Curran. Three-time Super Bowl champion, Mark Schlereth. And now, it's Rich Eisen.
3: All right, everybody. Hour number two of the Rich Eisen Show is on the air. Baseball playoffs, game three, the lone game three of the wild card series is coming up later on tonight because the Yankees closed out the Red Sox and the Padres closed out the Cubs in just two games. That left the Braves and the Phillies to fill the lone primetime spot tonight. At 8 Eastern time, the right to move on and take on the Los Angeles Dodgers. The Padres have moved on to take on the Brewers, the White Sox have moved on to take on the Guardians, and the Yankees have moved on to take on the Tampa Bay Rays, because what's better than having teams that faced off all year long than to put them in a playoff series against each other? Second straight series for the Yankees against an AL East team. All right.
5: So dumb.
3: But let's move on to the actual baseball playoffs itself. We like to put our finger on the neck, pulse of things around here. I don't know what was going on with Sonny Gray's neck. I was screaming at the screen all night long. What was on his back? I literally thought, because I am a very positive, sunny-dispositioned guy, thinking, boy, he had some sort of a rash or something on his back of his neck. I have no idea. But it was gone in the post-game, post-shower interview that Sonny Gray had, talking about being removed in the fifth inning last night, which, personally, again, as you know, I'm a diehard Yankee fan here. I talk about it on this program and have since the jump. I was, Chris, personally thrilled to watch Sonny Gray leave that game last night after 70 pitches.
5: Yeah, I bet you were.
3: With two outs in the fifth.
5: I bet.
3: I could not believe Chad Tracy was coming to get him. Because Sonny Gray was dealing, and confounding the Yankees until Luis Garcia yanked one out to give him a 1-0 lead. And with runners on, and a decision to be made, out comes Chad Tracy and took him out after 70 pitches last night. And I thought to myself, I don't know what this guy's doing, certainly bringing in the reliever who gave up a home run to Ben Rice the night before. And sure enough, Miller gives up a base hit.
5: Yep.
3: And if the Yankees' third base coach didn't wave Ben Rice home to cause the third out at home plate, that might have been a big inning for the Yankees. And then Wilson Contreras, the next inning, hits a home run, and I think he just crossed home plate right now. Honestly, he took such a long time.
5: It was a stroll.
3: Like, he literally walked the last third of the third base path to home plate. He literally stopped running and walked it.
5: You know, 360 feet is tiring.
3: He made you know what I mean? Big Poppy look like Ricky Henderson.
5: You know, it's a long
3: with that
5: it's
3: home run
5: walk.
3: Trot.
5: That's the long walk.
3: And Max Fried was staring a hole through him. But that 2-1 game turned into a much bigger deficit because now in comes Garrett Crochet, who hadn't pitched since April.

0: And he threw such a nasty off-speed, I guess that is off-speed pitch. He's so good. He threw such a nasty pitch to Spencer Jones that it bounced, and Spencer Jones reached to first because Wilson Contreras fielded the ball behind first base.
1: What was he doing?
0: Well, again, that's baseball playoffs, man. Like, if somebody's got a little bit of a flaw, the ball will find him. And then Spencer Jones steals seconds, goes to third because Rutschman threw it into center field, and then the route was on. Which, I'll be honest, I don't think would have happened if you had let Sonny Gray battle it out in the fifth inning. He's got 18 wins for you. And whatever the hell he was doing to deal, because he had a no-hit bid against the Yankees in the regular season, that kind of flipped the entire season, that series, right?
1: Oh, yeah, that was the sweep, right? And
0: exactly.
1: And that kind of got the whole run going.
0: Right, they got the 32-5 run start, and this guy's on the mound, you know.
1: Ace, been the best pitcher all year, the biggest all-star snub of the season, you know, or clear AL Cy Young, but Sonny Gray will get votes. He'll probably finish second. It was just inexcusable.
0: I don't get it.
1: Inexcusable.
0: I don't get it. And then Tracy intentionally walked Ben Rice with Garrett Whitlock to bring Cody Bellinger to the plate, who, by the way, what a night for him. His dad, Clay, throws out the first pitch, ceremonial first pitch to him, and then he has a four RBI night, including the big blast that sealed the season on the Red Sox in Yankee Stadium for the second straight year. And the Yankees not only beat the Red Sox two in a row, but beat them up a 16-run advantage. 9-0, 9-2.
1: Yeah.
0: Two nines.
1: Not surprising.
0: And what the Yankees did, just to put a point on it for the Yankees, they came out with their best back-to-back games all year. Schlittler and Fried, check those boxes. The relief, with the exception of Will Warren last night, and he's trying to learn that role for them moving forward because he's not going to get any starts with everybody else healthy. With the exception, the bullpen did its job. And then the two words that the Yankees had so much trouble with all year long, productive outs. They were the kings of striking out when a ground ball or a fly ball would do. And last night, they came up with a bunt, a Trent Grisham bunt that loaded the bases that led to a big inning. And then productive outs, a fly out from Wells, a ground out from McMahon, made it a 5-1 game. And then the big blast, after Tracy decided to intentionally walk Ben Rice for Cody Bellinger. Productive outs. If the Yankees do not strike out as much as they do or have and get the bottom half of the lineup productive as they did without Judge and Stanton in this series, and get the pitching that they got from Schlittler and Fried again with Cole and Rodon getting starts against the Rays, look out. Look out. It's for real, is the way I feel about the Yankees right now, in a way that I did not in August or July or June and parts of September, to be honest. The Rays are going to be tough. Rays are going to be tough. Do we have American League Divisional Series schedule between these two teams? Let me just say it to you.
1: You said it's weird.
0: The first game is Saturday. Game two is Monday. Game three is Wednesday.
1: Is it because they don't want to go up against the NFL?
0: They're going up against the NFL on Monday Night Football.
1: Well, a full slate of games. I mean, a one-off game is a little bit different.
0: I don't know what they're thinking. It's Saturday, Monday, Wednesday, Thursday, Saturday.
1: Yes.
0: A five-game series taking 8 days is not baseball. It's just not.
1: Nope.
0: This is not the NBA.
1: Are they trying to build in maybe weather possibilities?
0: Well, Tampa's indoors.
1: Yeah, that's true.
0: I don't know.
1: Yeah, I don't know. That's very odd.
0: It's so games one and two will be like a game seven. Look alive. Doesn't matter if you're going to use your relievers because you got the next day off. It's just not baseball. It's not baseball. I certainly, if you're going to

0: word from what he did with his bat. And it's a four-letter word frequently when the Yankees have taken on the Red Sox or anybody else in the playoffs, with all due respect for Yankee fans, because we're wondering what moves he's made. I mean, again, leaving Tim Hill in the bullpen in game one of that World Series to bring out Nestor Cortez, who hadn't pitched in weeks and certainly not in this role, is something that I will take to my grave. It's a fact. It's a fact. But Chad Tracy has Aaron Boone looking like Casey Stengel. To be very honest, I'm not mincing. Boone had a great series. I mean, because again, bunting, productive outs. Where has this been all year long? Doesn't matter. They have it now, or at least they did over the last two games against their blood sport rival that came in, and the manager taking out Sonny Gray. I still don't get it. And neither did a lot of the Red Sox afterwards. Did you see Wilson Contreras was asked about it, and he zipped his mouth shut?
1: Yeah, he was like, not gonna.
0: And then went off on some sort of anti-analytics campaign. And this is what Sonny Gray had to say afterwards about being taken out.
2: I think I'm the best pitcher in the American League going through the order the third time. I think that's a fact. I would have liked to live or die with me in that moment, but that's the competitor I am. And, I think you can probably ask the guys, and they felt the same way. I felt strong, I felt confident, I felt convicted. I'm just gonna, what can you do, you know? Yeah, I would have liked to been trusted in that moment.
0: Man, wow. Can you blame him?
1: No, I was like, what is he saying that's not true right there? What, 2.7 ERA this year, led the American League in wins. He's been your ace all season because Crochet's just been out. Live and die with this guy. There literally is no tomorrow.
0: And the analytics part is he's referring to when he says that I was the best third time through the order.
1: Yep. Which pitchers don't really get the chance to do that anymore.
0: Remember when Blake Snell got taken out?
1: Same deal.
0: In the World Series?
1: The binder said.
0: Oh, yeah.
1: Get out of here with that.
0: Look, third time through the order. It's just like, how do you, like, thank you. 70 pitches?
1: And that was Wilson Contreras' point after the game where he was saying, like, look,
0: what are we doing?
1: I get what the numbers say, but there is a feel and the eye test of what's happening in this game. It's 1-0. This guy is literally keeping you in the game with an offense that's really struggled in the last month.
0: Without Roman Anthony.
1: Who was out last night again with the same hand.
0: I know. Unfortunate. And then, you know, again, I know this sounds like low-hanging fruit or whatever, but you look at that soundbite afterwards. That rash got washed off in the shower, man. That neck was clean.
1: Yeah. He's the only pitcher that.
0: No, I know that. No, I get it. Chris, I totally get it. It's been going on for decades. I totally get it. But it's 2026, and you got 4K cameras all over the place.
3: Can you see it?
0: All over the place. I don't know what that was, because he kept going to it, and I'm like sitting at home. I'm like, am I crazy? Like, in game one, I was hearing music during the game. I'm like, what's happening?
1: Yeah, that was odd.
0: You know, and by the way, I thought NBC's coverage, and it has been, and it's great. I've really enjoyed it. I really enjoy their announcers and announce teams, and I thought they've done a great job. But last night, like, what was that about? But the Red Sox are going to have to deal with the way this season ended next year, and we'll see how it all does play out.
1: Who knows?
0: As the Yankees move on to take on the Rays, you've got the White Sox having moved on.
1: Are they the most fun team or what?
0: Well, you know, I mean, this, you know, do we want to do it here? Let's do it here. We'll do it now.
1: We'll do it now.
0: We're calming, man.
1: This guy is incredible.
0: You know, the last time we heard from him in a champagne-drenched locker room, he gave us a new
1: 100!
0: That's how he said he felt. Scale of 1 to 10, he said 100. And he kept it, you can play it again. He kept it 100 again. And in his celebratory moment with the White Sox moving,

0: going on. Yeah. They're the only Chicago team left, and they're the only team with the word Sox in their title left. The White Sox are moving on. 100 losses last 2 years. Unreal. They are really a fun team to watch. All right, here's the latest from our friend from Japan.
1: Bune, you got to tell me, what are you feeling right now?
2: 100.
1: 100, not 1,000 this time?
2: Yeah, 100. Oh, I am Japanese.
1: It's early in Japan. They're celebrating with you. Anything you want to say to them?
2: Same, hi. Same. Same. Yeah, he's drunk. He's drunk. But he's drunk. Yeah.
1: Told me you didn't need him.
2: I'm drunk. Yeah, today, maybe hangover. You know? Yeah.
1: Tomorrow hungover.
2: Yes. No, yesterday. Tomorrow. Yeah, sorry. I don't speak English.
1: You don't need the translator. Congratulations, Bruno.
2: Thank you so much. Ah!
0: The White Sox have to advance just for this alone. I'm sorry to our friends
3: in
0: Cleveland.
3: Keep this going.
0: I need to keep seeing it.
2: I'm drunk.
0: Oh, we got a new draw?
2: I'm drunk.
0: Fantastic. Fantastic.
4: It's great. It's great. Everything about it is awesome.
5: You make a mistake.
4: 100, 1,000, all of it.
0: All of it. We'll hit the National League later on because just want to comment about the Padres.
4: Oof, they look good.
0: And, right, you know, put a bow on the Cubs season. And, you know, do you hear what Bryce Harper had to say after the game about how he wiped out the memory of him botching a fly ball and right and then coming up with the game-tying home run an inning later? Do you hear about that? It's pretty neat stuff. That's coming up. But since it is now officially Patriots season for you, Chris, I figured we'll have Tom Curran on the program.
4: Well, I think it's Celtics season.
0: Oh, okay. Celtics.
4: I might be done with the Pats.
5: Oh, God, Brockman.
4: They're going to lose by 30 in Buffalo. Like, let's be honest.
0: I don't know. We thought that last year, too. Don't forget. They started 1-2, yeah. Then they put up a 40-burger on Carolina. I was like, okay, great, Carolina.
4: Right.
0: Now you're going to Buffalo. Now we'll really see. Right, well. And you had no idea that a 10-game win streak was about to uncork.
4: Very true. I don't.
0: And I think it was more than 10 in a row. I don't know.
4: Yeah, I just don't have that same level of optimism right now.
0: So, Tom Curran.
4: Maybe I should be.
0: Whether it's a crisp fall morning, a full-blown thunderstorm, or you're loading up the car and heading into the game, or whether you're kicking through piles of leaves or trudging through puddles of mud, whether you call it fall or autumn, or you're one of those sweater season people, you're going to want WeatherTech for your vehicle. 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
1: Wow.
2: 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Happy birthday. He turns 23 today, Mr. LinkedIn himself.
0: By the way, born in Boston.
2: Oh, yeah, man.

0: Brady. That's why he's a Brady fan, right? Everybody's a Brady fan. Tom Curran's joining us here on the Rich Eisen Show, fresh from New England right now, NBC Sports Boston and Patriot Maven. How are you, Tommy C?
1: What's going on?
2: Good. I'm sorry. I hope my audio is okay. I was just trying. I got a new laptop, my new Lappy 436, and I was just trying to get everything straight.
0: All good. That's all good. You sound great with a new Lappy and everything. You know what I mean?
2: Thank you, buddy.
0: Oh, right back at you. All right, Tom. We were just playing sound bites of Drake May saying Vrabel's the best coach I've ever had. I'm so excited to play for him. And where did this conversation come from that he and Vrabel are potentially not liking each other anymore?
2: It germinated with our friend Dan Orlovsky.
0: Okay.
2: Who wondered if Mike and Drake were a compatible match. He said he still has plenty of confidence in Drake, but he wasn't sure how he felt the match was.
0: Okay.
2: And Colin Coward also intimated that maybe Josh McDaniels was rubbing him the wrong way. And I had a long discussion the other night with Michael Felger, who you know, on NBC Sports Boston.
0: Right.
2: And he's like, this has to be coming from somewhere. I said, you know what, Mike? Sometimes I say stuff, and because we have time to kill, I speculate on things when you're casting about for reasons and issues.
0: Right.
2: Sometimes you land on things, and you don't have anyone at all whisper to you. But it continued with Greg Hill on WEEI, who Mike is on the morning show with him, and he said that an insider had whispered that there was some trouble afoot. So all Drake may have to do was complete that pass at the end of the Seahawks game to Mac Hollins, and nobody's talking about any of this stuff.
3: Yeah,
0: you know, I hear you. You know, sports nature abhors a vacuum because we're trying to come up with answers to something that we are kind of surprised is a question, and that's Drake May's abilities. You know what I mean? Like, it looked so good last year for so long, and it looks so opposite of that we've got to, we're in search of something. My guy, Kurt Warner, says it's a crisis of confidence for him.
2: Mm-hmm.
0: Would you agree with that?
2: I do. And it really stretches back. Kurt probably highlighted this. I would echo the same feeling. Is it really stretches back to when he's played good teams, period. You know, they went, it's a seven-game stretch now. It's not just this regular season. In the playoffs last year, he had seven fumbles. Since the beginning of the playoffs last year, he's had 15 turnovers in seven games. Yeah. He's taken 30 sacks. He played good defenses against good defenses last year, even though that schedule was horrific. It was mostly the offenses on those teams which were bad. Cleveland had a good defense, obviously. There were plenty of good defenses that he saw. But he had the comfort of knowing in some instances that he was going to be able to take care of business. I think he misses Diggs. He certainly misses A.J. Brown. And I think going against the Seahawks, the Steelers, after his confidence had been frayed a little bit in terms of making dunderheaded mistakes and taking a whole crap ton of heat for it. And then last week, now he kind of doesn't know whether to poop or go blind, as my mother used to say.
0: Well, I mean, Vrabel used a golf analogy about gripping the golf club too hard and trying to, you know, get an ace on every swing. And rather than just be yourself, matriculate the ball, do the right things, put good snaps together, so on and so forth. And it's easy to say that. What are you hearing other than, you know, mental whispering to May that is being done? What is going on behind the scenes that you know of?
2: It's more really a plow through it mentality, because he's not a dummy. But I do think that there are players sometimes, less experienced players, I would say. You know, I've really only covered four quarterbacks. Starting quarterbacks since I've started in 97. Bledsoe, Brady, Mac Jones, and now Drake May. And there are some Bledsovian tendencies to the decision-making that we're seeing. Brilliant talent, but Drew came into the league at 20. Drake May came into the league relatively young, especially in terms of games played. Brady didn't. Brady played 4 years of college football. He had an apprentice year under Bledsoe. He had a poise and a demeanor and a confidence, I think, that was born of, I know what I'm supposed to do here. I think with both Bledsoe and May, you have gunslinger mentalities, which sometimes would bristle at being reined in. I can fit it in there. I can make this play. I can do the scramble. And when he had that pick against the Seahawks, when the team was up 10-3 early in the fourth quarter, it's 2nd and 9, Seattle hadn't even sneezed yet on the Patriots' defense. He threw for no good reason a 45-yard bomb into double coverage that was picked by Seattle, intended for Romeo Doubs. And he later said, you know, I just need to be patient there. And he said the same thing last year before the playoffs. You know, I need to just be patient and take what's given me and take the profit. That to me is, I just like to play a certain way. Don't make me do this. Watch this. I'm going to do this. And he did it on the last pick, too, against Seattle. So now he's trying to toe the line between, hey, I'm a gunslinger, and just put his hands at 10-2. And they just wanted to put his hands at 10-2. And I believe the same thing. And I'm babbling on here, Rich.
1: No.
2: But I believe the same thing should be true for all these quarterbacks. When you carry that much responsibility, you can't just go out and see what happens if you do X, Y, and Z, which is how Brett Favre existed. And to great success at times. But they're just not a good enough team for him to go out and throw picks.
0: NBC Sports Boston, Tom Curran, Patriots Talk podcast host Tom Curran here on the Rich Eisen Show. Fresh off of being crossed off the Christmas card lists of Matt Cassel, Brian Hoyer, Jacoby Brissett, and Bailey Zappi.
2: Come on, man.
1: Newton, too.
0: You know, Cam Newton? Who else?
1: Come
0: who else
1: on,
0: did
1: Tom?
0: You just overlook?
2: Brian Cam Hoyer, Newton.
0: Jimmy G. Joe Milton.
2: Jimmy G might be
0: Joe
2: pissed.
0: Milton.
1: Jimmy G.
0: Hey, if Joe Milton didn't start, then Travis Hunter didn't pick off Drake May pass last weekend.
3: You we'd have Caleb Williams and none of these problems, Tom.
0: You know?
3: You know what I mean?
0: I do know.
2: Great. Well, yeah. Well, you understand what I was trying to say. Anointed starters. Anointy.
0: Just pointing out, you know, there are some others. Yeah. But,
2: Bailey Zappi's going to be hot.
0: Yeah, man. Bailey Zappi's going to be like, wait a minute.
1: Hey, I started.
0: Come on.
1: I'm smart.
2: This guy, I knew he didn't like me.
0: That's right. I started Bill Belichick's last win of his NFL career.
2: Freaking Mac was the third quarterback.
0: Yeah.
2: What a thing.
0: Chad Rollins put the uprights. Made Bill a winner one last time.
2: May not like each other. You want to see not like each other. How about Mac and Bill 3 years ago? Holy crap.
0: I had a front row seat to that, sir, in Germany. I was in the booth watching all that. But that's then. This is now. Now,
2: this one means a lot to Robert Kraft.
0: What do you think? I was there for all of that, man, as were you. So when's A.J. Brown coming back, Tom?
2: He has moved through the locker room. Those high ankle sprains are difficult, and I was talking to somebody just gassing. And because he's a bigger guy and a little bit older guy, I think it could be hard for him to return to the same kind of explosiveness because he's so strong, upper body-wise. There's a lot of force in the way he runs his route, so it probably – am I just babbling to hear myself talk today?
0: No, Tom, you're on it. Go. Keep going. This is why we have you on.
2: So once there was a kid named A.J. Brown. It should be.
0: Billions of years ago, the Earth was a molten mass. And then.
2: Right. Okay. Later rather than
0: no, come on. Maybe you just said too much Duncan. It's all good. I love hearing you talk. So you think Brown, it's going to be longer than expected? Is that where I'm picking up from you right now?
2: It was a pretty good injury. I would say, but, you know, he's been down for 2 full games.
0: Yes.
2: If he's not back in the saddle by the end of the month, I wouldn't be surprised.
0: Mm.
2: So maybe early November. But that, Dan. Rich?
0: Yes, sir. It's okay.
2: That is a full-on, outright, unadulterated, unabashed guess.
0: I got it. I know, listen, and the bottom line, though, is this, okay? This is kind of must-win territory in Buffalo, because if they don't win this,
2: then they would 3-0 Raiders.
0: even that though, but at 1-3, you are now basically 3.5 games behind the Bills in a division you're trying to repeat in, right? And so you're taking a look at the NFC, the AFC North. Everybody's 2-1 there.
2: Yep.
0: You know, the Raiders could come in at 4-0, 3-1, But the bottom line is, if you're going to be aiming for a wild card spot and you're assuming the Raiders aren't going to win that division because of the fact that the Broncos and the Chiefs are in it, that's a pretty damn big football game for a tiebreak down the road. You know what I mean?
2: It is.
0: The Jaguars have a tiebreak on you if they don't win that division. Because, I mean, I'm laying it all out here. I understand there's a massive amount of football left to be played. I get it. But last year, there were 500 going into Buffalo, and Drake May balled out, and that started, it sparked a win streak. But, you know, they would be 1-3, and the Bills would be 4-0. That's a fact. So would you put this in the must-win category this weekend?
2: I wouldn't, just for the simple fact that you get a, by hook or by crook, get to 10 wins, and there's still space to do that over the final, that would be four games in, over the final 13. You know, you can still get to 10. I just, what would concern me, and my hesitancy to call it a must-win, is they barely have a pulse right now. They're the worst offense in football. They have a quarterback who, had we not seen what we saw last year, we would wonder if he was going to be an abject failure in the league. I mean, one touchdown and six picks and the 15 turnovers, it's the inability to control the ball. So I would say this, you can't expect them to win at Buffalo. Buffalo is averaging 33.7 points per game. Mm. I think it's 11 touchdowns accounted for by foot and arm for Josh Allen so far. Greg Russo's a one-man wrecking crew right now. The Patriots are missing Draymond Jones. They'll be missing as their edge guy. They'll be missing Craig Woodson most likely at safety. Gonzalez missed practice yesterday with a shoulder. Carlton Davis has a shoulder. Buffalo is not looking at the Patriots and going, uh-oh, these guys beat us last year. They're going, whoa, these guys fell off. So I would, it's hard for me to call it a must-win when I know it's virtually, roll this back on Monday, will you?
0: I got you.
2: Impossible.
0: I hear you.
2: When they, of course, win 27-24.
0: You're just shooting straight. I guess one last one just off the board here. Why did Keyshawn Booty get a code red? Like, would they redo that right now? Do you think?
2: Sure. Yeah. They would redo that. They would redo. I have a spider coming off my hat.
0: Okay.
2: They would redo that. They would also, I'm sure, redo Stephon Diggs. You know, if you knew then what you know now, that A.J. Brown was going to get hurt, then you wouldn't do that. The reason Keyshawn Booty wound up in Houston is he didn't play special teams. And for those of us who loved Keyshawn Booty, myself as the main bus driver, I said, A.J. Brown is a nearing 30 or 30-year-old wide receiver who sometimes has knee issues. Keep him around. He can be a backup there. He can be a backup in the slot. He's a bigger player. Because right now, without A.J. Brown, Romeo Doubs is decent-sized, but Kyle Williams, Efton Chisholm, and Demario Douglas are not. So you have an accuracy issue with your quarterback right now, and he's throwing to guys who are no bigger than pylons.
0: Yeah,
2: it's not good.
0: And listen, I was so happy that Trevion Henderson left the Big Ten, and he's such a home run hitter.
2: Yeah.
0: Where is he? Why isn't he getting enough more touches? Is that fair?
2: I think it's yes. We have asked. Part of the reason is Stevenson looks so good in the summer and training camp and had looked good in a couple of the early games, especially against Seattle, even though they didn't have a very successful night offensively. He had a good game. But Henderson seems to me like a guy who needs more of more touches to get into a rhythm, because his timing isn't great when he gets on the field and is just doing cameos. You know, sometimes he's hesitant and other times he's running into the offensive lineman like he's the last guy trying to get on subway. So he probably needs – there's a lot of different things that I would say to Josh. Can you get the ball to him in space? Can you get the ball to him in space? And he would say, yeah, we're trying, but we're trying like 12 other things at the same time. Mm-hmm. They're also hampered by the fact that in a tight end-driven league, in my opinion right now, the rookie from Notre Dame, Eli Raritan, was hurt last week, and Hunter Henry is having a really poor start to this season after being having a great season last year. So they don't really have a tight end answer for a quarterback who's kind of
0: needing one.
2: Scattershot.
0: Yeah, needing one. And I guess just before we let Tom go, what did you just say in my ear, Chris Brocklin?
4: So, Tom, not sure if you're aware, but Josh McDaniels is speaking or has spoken the last 20
2: years. Yes, he is.
4: He said that Drake May's shoulder, quote, got dinged last week, but it hasn't impacted the game plan for week four, business as usual.
2: Yeah, full participation for May yesterday. I'm sure it'll be full again today. So that kind of leads to, you know, that was a big Watergate-level conspiracy yesterday. Why did Vrabel say it was fine on Monday and after the game, and then Drake said that it wasn't fine, but it wasn't bothering him? And it's like, oh, I don't know. But he's a full participant with a shoulder on the injury list. And as May said, as I think anybody who's watched the Patriots can conclude as well, this isn't a shoulder issue. This is a decision-making issue. And May said that.
0: Tom, you're the man. Thanks for the time.
2: Thanks for having Ian McShane on.
0: Oh, yeah. Dude, actually, thank you for mentioning that. But that was years ago. And that's what we just go down in the archive. It was his birthday yesterday. We just popped that video up on Instagram. Deadwood,
2: so
0: right?
2: Good.
0: How great is
2: so
0: that?
2: So good.
0: I know.
2: Bear it away.
0: I know.
2: Give some back.
0: That's right. You like Tom, good to see you, bud. Good to see you. NBC Sports Boston, Patriots Insider, Patriots Talk Podcast, all of the pearls of wisdom from Tom Curran. Right there.
4: Yeah, you said must win. I don't think it's a must win. I'm not expecting a win. I think you just got to show signs of life.
0: Must win for the division. I'll be honest.
4: You'd be
0: 3.5 behind the Bills.
4: I think the division is toast. You got to worry about, like, right, Tom said, getting to that magic number of 10 or 11 and just show signs of life. Let's put 20 points on the board. Let's see some drives. Let's see May throw a touchdown. Let's see Romeo Doubs be involved. Let's see Travion, you know, run the ball like we know he can.
0: Right.
4: Just signs of life. You know, make it 27-20. I would live with that. But you don't want to see what happened in Jacksonville last week.
0: Mm-hmm. Or just turnover palooza and the train whistles are going.
4: Exactly.
0: And the Bills are 4-0 and the Patriots are 1-3.
4: Can't have it.
0: And, you know, and the division, I think, would be toast.
4: Yeah, just don't get the boards.
0: Because, again, the Bills would have 4 wins. Oof. They would have just 1. And all I'm saying is the following. With 13 games left to go, you'd have to win 9 of the 13 to get to the magic 10, which I think the Bills are absolutely going to have more than.
4: Yeah, for
0: sure. So the division would be gone, and then you're now beginning to have to look at your record in conference and head-to-head. And now you're in the wild card mosh pit at 1-3, and the Raiders are coming in, and they're playing better than you. That's a fact.
4: Fact, big time.
0: And they're going into a building like, normally, everybody would be like, oh, gosh, we're playing in Foxborough. And yet, they could say, we won here last year. Because they did.
4: Nah, with a completely different team, but I hear you.
0: No, there's still some of the same people. 844-204-RICH, number to dial here on the program. Mark Schlereth in hour number 3. Talking ball, people. Talking ball.
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0: 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In my house, the best moments don't always happen while I'm sitting still. 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So, if you don't have the lead on the Padres going into the fifth inning, you're finished.
1: Yeah. You're done. So.
0: I think same thing against the Brewers, too, right?
2: They're very similar teams.
0: I mean, everybody throws 105 miles an hour, and their off-speed is around 95. It's crazy. And that's why, you know, the Cubs are wrapped. They couldn't get the lead. They were done in the first inning. You know? Padres is going to be tough. And they're up against the Brewers.
1: That's going to be a great series.
0: They're built very great similarly.
2: Yeah, great
0: although
2: series.
0: The Padres have more pop.
2: I think so. Yeah, a little bit.
0: So we'll see. But they are fun to watch. They're chanting holy sheets and then sheets homers.
1: Yes.
0: Like Don Orsillo's got that town wrapped around his finger.
1: Yep.
0: What a moment that was. They're chanting holy sheets and then he homers. And then when Mason Miller comes in,
2: oh man,
0: it's like Wild Thing, right?
2: Yeah.
0: But he's better than Wild Thing.
2: Yeah, I mean, he touched, what, 103 last night?
0: Right. And speaking of Wild Thing, by the way, it's that was the matchup in Major League was Cleveland versus the White Sox. Look it up. And then there's the Braves and the Phillies. This has been epic, man. It has been epic. You're getting lead changes late. You're getting, you know, managerial decisions that you can talk about and hang your hat on or sink your teeth into. And, you know, the big one was the ball finding Bryce Harper in right. And it goes off his glove, and the Braves lose the lead, only to have unbelievable Schwarber crank one out as only he can, and then Harper goes back-to-back. And then they tie the game, they get the lead, and they win it in extras. Without, by the way, a 10-inning game without a ghost runner.
2: Hey,
0: oh, that.
2: How about that?
0: Because Boehm goes oppo.
1: Boehm.
0: And this is awesome. Bryce Harper was asked about how he was able to turn the page from that dreadful play in right to cranking one out to tie the game.
3: I'll tell you what I was thinking about Crew, my son. You know, what I would say to him in that situation. You know, I think it's a learning situation, not for myself, but everybody else as well. You know, right? I think you try to flush it as quick as possible. And, man, I grew up playing in a lot of big games. And not just, I mean, I've said it in the past about the postseason and, you know, but playing huge games that people are counting on you from the time you were 10 years old all the way till now. I don't think people understand what that feels like or looks like because when you guys were 10 years old, you probably weren't playing in front of 3,000 people, you know, yelling and screaming at you, wondering why you're not the player you want to be or anything else. So I've been through a lot of situations to get me to this point. And, you know, you make a play like that, and I'm hearing it out there, obviously. But how quickly can I turn the page and just get past that moment knowing that I'm still coming up to plate to hit and knowing that in the postseason it doesn't matter what you did the at-bat before, the inning before. It's what you do in that moment. So for me, everybody's going to make mistakes at some point, but it's how you come through in the next situation. So it's not that serious, to tell you the truth. You know, I think people take it very seriously. And don't get me wrong, I take it serious. But I think there's a mindset, especially for kids nowadays, is parents and coaches put so much on kids these days to have to, you know, come through and be great. But for me, it's how can you learn from each situation that you're in to come out great in the next one.
0: Being present, man. I love that sound bite. That's why we've just played. We don't usually play 2-minute long sound bites.
1: But
0: being present. Thinking about my son. What am I going to say? By the way, he's been at this.
2: He's great.
0: Don't forget, he came up as a 19-year-old with Washington. He's in year 15. He's 33 and in year 15. Man.
2: And he's another one. TJ, we always talk about the guys who were, the, you know, the prince that was promised and mm-hmm. this, that, and the third. This guy was on the cover of Sports Illustrated when he was in high school.
4: He was anointed.
2: He was anointed the next great baseball star, and all he's done is live up to it. Mm-hmm. He has been awesome from the get-go. Rookie of the year at 19, two-time MVP. The only thing that's missing is a World Series ring. Bryce Harper's a surefire Hall of Famer, and I know Sarah doesn't like him, but I'm a huge Bryce Harper fan, and I all he does is come up huge in the postseason. Dude is an absolute gamer.
0: Well, you know, with all due respect to your wife and your rooting interests, when Donald Arthur Mattingly can win and move on in the playoffs, I'm putting my thumb on that scale.
2: True.
0: My favorite player of all time. You know.
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0: Earlier on the show, Pro Football Hall of Famer Larry Fitzgerald, NBC Sports Boston Patriots insider Tom Curran. Coming up, three-time Super Bowl champion Mark Schlereth. And now, it's Rich Eisen.
1: 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First 2 hours, Tom Curran giving us the latest on the Patriots. Larry Fitzgerald just being delightful. He called, what did he call Jeremiah Smith earlier?
3: Absolute mutant.
1: Mutant. Called him a mutant, like an X-Man.
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1: 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That's how I roll. RichEisenShop.com for all of your needs as well. Just be a fan of the show. 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Please go ahead and check out what we've got there for you. We talked the baseball playoffs. I'm just going to have to go here. You know, Chris, you know how I feel about the Red Sox, right? And how you feel about the Yankees, right?
3: I can't even say publicly what I think about the Yankees.
1: I understand that.
3: Baseball.
1: But no matter how much spite I've got and respect for you that I have, the one thing that infuriates me more than watching the Red Sox happy is watching you claim the Yankees now. That is enraged.
3: I claim both.
1: You may
3: not claim
1: the Yankees and the Dodgers.
3: I hope to God they play
1: each other. We see somebody post, there's somebody with that had a Niner cowboy hat on. Didn't we see that? Was that what it was? Did you send me that in the text chain?
4: One of the texts.
1: Niner Dodgers. That's what it was. A Niner Dodger hat.
3: Wow.
1: And it's just like, no. No.
4: Niners-Dodgers is better than this.
1: Yankees-Dodgers hats.
3: Yankees
4: opposite.
1: Dude, it is not.
3: Perfect.
1: And the fact that you forsake the Yankees.
3: I told you, I'll be a...
1: And you did it after the Dodgers beat the Yankees in the World Series. You may not post
3: that series.
1: Toothy grin... My East Coast team won posts on Threads or any channel and think that you can get away with it. You may not. You may not.
3: I love this hat.
1: RJ, no, it's ridiculous.
3: I can have two teams.
1: You can have two teams.
3: Last time I checked, none of you are named Kenneshaw, Bud,
1: nice.
3: Bart. I can't even.
1: This is nothing to do with whether you have the right.
3: You can like more than one team.
4: Well, technically, he's the commissioner of the Rich Eisen.
1: No.
3: Right.
1: That's it. You having all of the teams that you root for.
3: There's balance.
1: None of them.
5: He doesn't have two baseball teams.
1: But he's got. You've got two basketball
3: teams.
1: None of them are.
3: They play
1: counter against each other. It's not like you're. Oh, I'm a Florida State. And a Florida.
4: Well, yeah, now that would be ridiculous.
1: I root for Miami and Florida State.
3: Penn State
1: or let's go on opposite
4: well,
1: coast.
4: Well, I do Penn State and Pitt. They don't play each other anymore. So.
1: But you're from the state of Pennsylvania.
3: Yeah. No,
1: whatever.
3: I get it's stupid, but
1: all your life, and then the Dodgers. Like, were you rooting Dodgers-Yankees when Andre Ethier was trying to knock in Matt Kemp? No. No. The answer to that is an emphatic no. You only took on the Dodgers when they got Shohei to go along with every other yacht that they water ski behind.
4: And then won a World Series.
1: Multiple of them.
4: More the first.
1: Then they won multiple ones. And now you're like, oh, I can root for two teams. You may not claim the Yankees now. You may not. Well, you can. I will not accept it.
5: Yeah, it's not acceptable.
1: I will not accept it.
3: Am I... just a Dodger fan now?
1: Yes, you are.
5: Yes.
1: Enjoy
5: it. That's
1: it. Because they win a lot.
5: Over.
1: You can't go, oh.
3: So I'm now just a Dodger fan.
1: If the Yankees were struggling.
3: I told you, when Boone goes, I'm back. I cannot like
1: What do you mean if Boone goes your back? You're already claiming him after last night when Boone had the best two games of him being a Yankee manager in back-to-back playoff games ever.
3: The players played well.
1: He did everything right. Bunts, moving runners.
3: I'm not giving him all that
1: credit. Oh, I am.
3: You can, but I'm not.
1: Dude, Mike, the fact that they didn't have Judge all year, most of the year.
3: I get it.
1: And didn't have Stanton all year, and didn't have Bellinger for a month, and they still had the second-best record in the league, and now they've got two games in a row like that against the Red Sox.
3: Boston. I mean, they did it. It's not like...
1: Okay.
4: Mike, what you going to do since you weren't a fan the last time this happened? What are you going to do if they play each other in the World
1: Series? Oh, you'll root for the Dodgers.
3: No, I'll cheer for both.
1: Cheer for both?
3: Yeah. Well, I just want them both to win or lose.
4: Well, you know that's impossible, though, right? They both can't win.
1: All right, I rest my case, Your Honor.
3: Bye. I have two teams.
1: You may root for whoever you want. I have the right to not accept it.
6: All right, I'm putting
1: it's unacceptable.
3: Paul,
1: and everybody listening on ESPN LA and in New York City on ESPN Radio.
3: Thinks I'm nuts. I get it.
1: They would agree with me.
3: I have been here 50% of my life.
1: You have been. I totally get where you live.
3: And I
1: get it.
3: I may die.
1: My son is so
3: upset. I don't know.
1: My youngest son is so upset that I'm a passionate Rams fan, as he calls me, and that the Jets are 1-2, and he's just like, "What happens if the Jets get good again, Dad?" And I'm like, "I will always have a keen interest in the Jets, and I will always, you know, my brother, his son Lee, my nephew, they're diehard. Like my brother's living and dying with the Jets. I know so many of my friends who do that, but it's so much more enjoyable not living and dying watching them. Good Lord,
3: I hope they play each other so bad."
6: Who, a Jets Rams Super Bowl?
1: What would look it up? What is that right now?
3: Oh God, that would be great.
1: They're both 1-2.
6: Hold a second.
1: They're both 1-2.
3: Oh, that's right, got to be like
6: conferences.
1: Jets getting set to go to Chicago. Rams set to go to Philadelphia.
6: Rams still have tied with San Francisco best odds to win the NFC. Courtesy
1: they still do. Kings.
6: Yeah, and then,
1: even at 1-2.
6: Yeah, they're still plus 400
1: for Vegas. It took every fiber of my being to not put them in the power rankings.
6: The Jets are 105-1 to win the AFC.
1: Oof. Deuce.
6: Oh, wait, that didn't look.
1: Them's odds are long. But bottom line is, root for whoever you want. God bless you. Whatever makes you happy makes me happy. Until you, like, claim the Yankees after you disown them.
3: For the Dodgers, man.
1: And it's, I got into it with a Dodger fan on a Halloween night dressed as a banana when he's just like, you know, the Yankees are a bunch of chokers. And this was before they got Ohtani and went on this run. And I'm like, really? Really? That's what you're saying, sir, as you're giving my son wearing an ironic Aaron Rodgers jersey. That was after he blew out his Achilles. He ironically walked around in a Rodgers, my Patriot-loving son, dressed up as Rodgers, ironically, with a wrap around his leg.
6: That's funny.
1: And he gives my son crap for being a New York sports fan, having no idea he really roots for most Boston sports because of Susie. And I'm dressed as a banana going at him.
3: That's fair.
1: And I was doing what Yankee fans should do when accosted like that with my son. Accosted, yeah. My son is asking for an extra Twix, and he's giving him crap. Because the Yankees hadn't won anything, and the Dodgers hadn't won anything either.
6: The Yankees still haven't won anything.
1: I got it.
6: Thank you.
1: No, I'm aware of that.
3: I know that.
1: So for him to basically say, I'm rooting for both now, unacceptable.
6: Unacceptable. A Jets-Rams Super Bowl, 530-1.
3: Whoa, let's put a buck down.
1: All right, let's go to Kyle in Florida, line 4, before we get to high register. What's up, Mike? What's up, Kyle?
7: What's happening, Rich? Boys in the studio, how we doing?
1: What's going on, man?
7: So I got a little bone to pick with Brockman. So on Overreaction Monday, he's talking about Joe Burrow not being elite anymore. He's talking about in the fourth quarter, he can't do anything when he has 17 fourth quarter comebacks, 11 game winning drives. Check his stats. And he'd probably have 20 more if the Bengals didn't blow every game in the past 3 years with their defense. But I have a term for, I think, what you're going through is Drake Dismay.
1: Oh, Drake Dismay Syndrome, DDS. DDS, yeah, you've got DDS, yeah, Chris.
7: DDS.
1: Go consult your local doctor or dentist. DDS.
6: Let me pull out all my Super Bowl rings so I can hear this combo.
1: Oh, baby.
7: Oh, yeah. Okay, fair fair enough.
1: Hold on a second. Kyle, Kyle. Who did you say in the over?

0: Case Keenum coming back from 2023 and, you know, third-string quarterback, throw in Old Reliable.
1: I got it. Kyle, thank you.
0: Award.
1: Thank you for the idea. I know who's leading that department right now, Old Reliable. Kirk Cousins.
2: Oh, yeah.
1: If there's an Old Reliable award, Kirk Cousins is your clubhouse leader.
2: Ooh,
1: interesting idea. An Old Reliable award.
2: That's a tease day. I know TJ's down with the OTC. The OTC award in the NFL. Off the couch.
3: Yeah, but there's only one OTC. That's the tribal chief, Roman Reigns. We can't.
1: Okay. But Kirk Cousins, isn't he the Old Reliable clubhouse leader?
2: Yes, through 3 weeks.
1: 38-year-old, first one to ever go back-to-back-to-back to start a season with three touchdown games.
2: Sam Darnold was once the three-week MVP as well.
1: Yes, he was. For Carolina, by the way, not Seattle.
2: Yes, that's like, what, three teams
1: ago? He was, though.
2: Three teams ago.
3: Yeah.
1: Jeez. Who else is in the Old Reliable category?
3: Old Reliable.
2: Interesting. So they obviously have
1: you have to be what's the cutoff?
2: An older player.
3: They got to be old.
1: 36, right? 36.
2: Maybe 35 and up is fine.
1: 35 and up.
2: 35 and up is fine.
1: Okay.
2: Yeah.
1: All right.
4: Tom Brady would be the actual trophy itself.
1: That's right.
2: It's just a picture of Tom Brady.
4: It's a picture of Tom Brady.
3: Wait, Tom Brady isn't Old Reliable. Like that, Old Reliable is something like you kick the dirt off or the dust off.
1: That's true.
3: That was never Tom Brady.
1: Yeah. By the way, I like that. Yeah,
4: that's true.
1: Sorry, beneath him. It's beneath him.
4: That's true.
2: Cam Hayward's over 35, but it's not like his play didn't dip or anything like Kirk's.
3: Yeah, he's always been him.
1: Hey, listen, let's ask Cam next Tuesday to start an Old Reliable award.
4: Rivers was
1: and who would be involved?
4: Rivers last year.
2: You know, he's not there yet, but maybe Derrick Henry. He's a 32-year-old running back.
1: But 32-year-old running back is like a 35-year-old person.
2: Right, exactly.
1: Maybe Aaron Donald could wind up being that. All right, now Kirk Cousins is the Old Reliable. And by the way, good stuff out of Kyle in Florida. He gave us idea, a germ, and a new term for you. You got DDS over there.
2: I got a lot of stuff.
1: You need to take some laughing gas for DDS right now.
2: I need to take a hit.
1: Drake Dismay Syndrome, which causes you to start carping on other far more worthy quarterbacks' accomplishments.
4: Side
1: effect. Consult your dentist to see if you have DDS today.
4: Side effect. I need my team.
3: Last week he had 9 targets, 6 catches, 63 yards, and a touchdown. Keenan Allen.
1: Old Reliable.
2: Yeah,
1: okay.
4: Good one.
1: I like it.
4: I see
1: nominee.
4: A good one. New good segment. One.
1: Are you starting to Google who's over 35?
3: I got people in my head. Now I'm just
1: that's a good one.
2: We could do Old Reliable Player of the Week.
1: Hey.
3: The Old Reliable Player of the Week.
1: Okay. Keenan.
2: You know what I mean?
1: Kyle in Florida. Two great things are going to linger. Old Reliable.
3: Well, do you have to let it
1: and he's got DDS. Do you have to?
2: You just can't help yourself with the song lyrics.
3: I know. But people are musical.
1: All right. Speaking of music and register, if you will. I'm just trying to turn the page here. It's our weekly segment, Higher Register, brought to you by Sonos. Hit it.
5: There's a chance.
6: The Rich Eisen shows.
5: That there could be.
6: Higher Register. Take of the week.
2: Just
1: all right. This is our weekly segment where we've got to go Higher Register.
4: I mean, I love it.
1: To believe our opinion. It's brought to you by Sonos.
2: Just hearing Caliendo do
1: it's just Schefter. Doing Schefter. It is the best drop we have.
2: It's pretty good.
1: But what take do you have entering week 4 of the NFL season you got to go higher register in order to believe, Chris?
2: I'm going to go higher register to believe this one, but I still think it's a possibility. Huge game in Philadelphia this weekend.
1: Yes.
2: Rams-Eagles. And I think the loser of this game is going to miss the playoffs.
1: Oh, wow. Really? You do realize the Eagles would only be 2-2 and potentially still leading their division.
2: Well, they look terrible.
1: I hear you.
2: And
1: really?
2: The Rams are 1-3 with, they'll be, what, 3.5 back of San Francisco?
1: Come on, man. Niners are the way of the Patriots going 1-3, and you're like, the season could potentially be over. You know, the Rams are going to get Myles Garrett back. They're getting Puka Nacua back. They're going to get Aaron Donald having more of a
2: the Rams and Patriots could have the same record on Monday.
1: I know. And we were talking about which one's more likely to go 1-3, and you said you would eat Del Tufo's hat if the Patriots did. And we're basically saying they're going to, and you're not going to eat the hat.
2: I'm not going to do it.
1: I kind of think you should. Thank you. TJ, I know you don't like doing this because you're a lower register guy. But you're a gamer.
3: I'm a gamer.
1: What do you have?
3: Well, you guys know I won my...

0: fantasy football league last year. And
1: you keep
0: was,
1: I didn't know that. You're really good at fantasy.
0: Yeah, I'm not that
1: I think you're good at it.
2: And
1: a lot of it was bad.
0: Yeah.
1: It happens.
0: That wasn't the register, though. But a lot of it, you know,
1: it's
0: this,
1: mine.
0: This guy put my team on his back and won me fantasy last year. So everybody had high hopes for him. I know he went high in drafts.
1: Pickens?
0: Draft Pickens? Not Pickens. Wow. I know he started off slow this week, but I'm not really worried about Amarian Hampton this year.
1: Oh.
2: Ooh.
1: Really?
2: Who?
1: Because
0: it doesn't look good.
1: It doesn't look good. I mean, the ball's on the ground a lot.
0: I know. I know we give Justin Herbert a lot of the crap and the Chargers, but I think Omarion's
1: kind of waiting to see it. Kind of waiting to see it.
2: Mitchell had a touchdown last week.
0: Yeah, that's the problem.
1: All right.
0: He's got a vulture, but he's hurt. So
1: I'm staying in this division. I'm going here. You accuse me over and over and over again.
2: Think accurately.
1: Of being a Chiefs Kingdom closet member of Chiefs Kingdom.
0: I mean, they're good.
2: You're passionate about two teams.
1: They are what?
2: The Chiefs and the Rams.
1: Okay.
2: Yeah.
1: Chiefs are filled with likable people. I like them. I like them.
2: It's okay.
0: Yeah, that's good.
1: You party with some of those. And even the Chiefs fans who are still trying to keep their feet planted on the ground while their team keeps reaching for the stars will always say, when they go to Las Vegas, it's their home away from home.
2: Oh, nice.
1: And as you know, Andy Reid, if he wins this, he will have more wins
2: in that building.
1: Wins
2: this weekend?
1: Well, it just regular season wins.
2: Yeah.
1: Wow. He will have more regular season wins in that building than any Raider coach.
3: I didn't know that, and I don't really care.
1: That's what he said. I heard about that.
2: I don't really
1: care. I kind of think he cares, but that's not my higher register. At the end of the day, kind of think the Raiders could go 4-0. I think they could really do this. I kind of think they can. I kind of think Max Crosby can get after it. We know that. I kind of think Brock Bowers is going to be another favorite target of Kirk Cousins
2: this week.
1: I don't know. I kind of think the Raiders can go 4-0. At the end of the day, it's entirely possible. They're playing better than they have in years.
2: I want to go to this game.
1: And the Chiefs are going to be coming to town. You know, world beaters in Miami.
2: No, they did
1: cover, though, at the end of the day.
2: They did.
1: And what do great teams do?
2: Yeah. Oh, great teams cover.
1: I don't know. Just keep an eye on it.
2: Chiefs 4.5-point favorites?
1: I don't know what that means.
4: I'm done!
0: Oh, you don't have to play that game anymore.
1: By the way,
2: you don't have to play
0: that game anymore.
1: And that's Higher Register, brought to you by Sonos. Love the sound, feel the system. 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The new drop got me, Mike. Give it to me one more time, please. Going to break. Give it to me one more break.
4: I'm drunk!
1: Thank you so much.
2: I'm drunk!
1: Mark Schlereth is about to join us here on the program. 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
9: It's match day in the Pacific Northwest as Sporting Kansas City takes on the Seattle Sounders in what has been a heated matchup in the past, but a very different looking Sporting Kansas City team this time around. Hello and welcome inside the broadcast booth. My name's Blake Arney. I'll be here alongside you as Sporting Kansas City take on the ninth place team in the Western Conference, Seattle Sounders, in a matchup where Sporting looked for consecutive wins on the road for the first time since 2021, where they got their second consecutive win on the road

0: against the Seattle Sounders in that season. So, if anything, if history tells us anything, Sporting KC could make that happen here in this one. It's going to be a good matchup as these two teams both trying to fight their way up the Western Conference. Sporting KC sitting in last place, as I mentioned. Seattle fighting for their playoff hopes right now. 35 points from 26 games. They're going to be looking to climb up higher. They can climb all the way into the more, I would say, safe spots in the playoffs right now, sitting in the last playoff spot as KC trying to climb out of the bottom of the Western Conference. Let's go ahead and look at the starting lineups for these two teams. For Sporting Kansas City, to start things out, it will be a completely unchanged starting 11 from the side that beat Houston Dynamo 2-0 on the road in Houston. Stephen Cleveland, with a clean sheet in that game, gets the start again in between the posts, his 18th start of the year. Across the back line, Emir Karic, Wyatt Meyer, Jansen Miller, and Justin Reynolds will be the four at the back. In the midfield, Calvin Harris out wide left, Andre Luiz out wide right, who has been one of the most exciting players across Major League Soccer as of late. And in the middle of the park, it's Kwaku Agyebeng next to Lasse Berghjonsson. In front of them, Steven Afrifa and Taylor Calhera. And Calhera has been in good form as well for SKC. 3 goals since he has become the starting striker for Sporting Kansas City. Steven Afrifa, not too bad either this season. 3 goals and 2 assists. So that is the starting 11 for Sporting, the same starting 11 as we saw against the Houston Dynamo in that 2-0 victory last weekend. For the Sounders, it is 2 changes from the side that just won this last weekend. For Seattle, Andrew Thomas is in goal. Across the back line, Nuhu, Jackson Reagan, Stuart Hawkins, and Alex Roldan. Christian Roldan, his brother, is in front of him in the midfield. Peter Kingston, the other player, or one of the two players, changed from Seattle's 3-1 win against Minnesota United. Paul Arriola, the other change on the left for Seattle. Out wide right, it's Jordan Morris, who has once put 4 goals past Sporting Kansas City in a game at Sporting Park. Albert Rusnak in the middle, and Danny Musovski up top for the Seattle Sounders. A strong starting 11 for this Sounders team, but they are without Dejan Jovalić, who, of course, former Sporting KC player making his way to Seattle, is with the Serbian national team right now. So he is unavailable for this game, and that storyline we'll have to wait to see another day. But we heard from Rafael Wicki this week about this matchup, Sporting Kansas City coming off that 2-0 win over Houston, getting the clean sheet. There's a lot of positives that Wicki will talk about from that game, but there is also a lot in this for Sporting Kansas City where they feel very confident going into this game. So let's hear from SKC's head coach.
1: I think for a team, having a clean sheet is always good. Gives them obviously confidence. It's taken a long time for us. As a coach, again, I think I said that after the game as well. I take a 3-1 win if it's a win, right, over a clean sheet. But of course, for a team, it's also good to know that they can have a clean sheet. So that should give them confidence. Overall, it's just, I think, a confirmation that we have given up way less big chances in the last few months, since the summer. We still concede a lot of goals, too many goals, but we have given up way less big chances compared to before. Now this time it turned out into a clean sheet, which is obviously great. But for me, way more important was, I think, the reaction of the team after the Philadelphia game, which was a very tough one emotionally and mentally to digest. So the reaction of the team was really, really good, and the performance of everyone working together. I feel like in Houston it was a very mature performance of the team.
2: After a mature performance, your team gets the result. What do you then focus on going into this next week, in this next game?
1: Same as we did before. I mean, we're trying to keep working on us, who we want to be with the ball, who we want to be without the ball. And obviously, we're always trying to prepare for the opponent, but we paint a picture, and then it's about us. Let's keep working on who we want to be, because we don't know if they change something maybe for the next game. So that's important. We keep working on us in all phases of the game. It was a win. It's great. It gives confidence, but we have to keep going, right? And so we keep going to the next game, preparing the next game.
3: The last 4 games has obviously been a lot of scoring, a couple wins, games you didn't win because of some, a few minutes here and there. What's your perception of how these last 4 games has been, and has it changed what you were seeing the team was this year?
1: Yeah, I think you're right. I think the performances have been good to really good in a lot of these performances. Unfortunately, obviously, Dallas didn't turn out into a result. Philadelphia, we already spoke a lot about it. But that doesn't weigh big part of the performance. Now, what we obviously tell the players is we can't have a spell here of 10, 15 minutes or 20 minutes where we are, or mostly it's 10, 12 minutes, where we are not concentrated, where we stop doing our jobs, where we lose the urgency of defending, because that then we get punished. So, but overall, the performances were really good, and I think it's very positive. The team, like I said, we want to focus on ourselves. We want to keep working on who we want to be and not so much focusing on the opposition, whoever we play. And I think that has been good. That gives the team confidence. But like I said, many times since the summer break, we give up still too many goals, but we have been competitive in almost all the games. LAFC away, no. Vancouver here at home, second half, no. But all the other games, we have been competitive. We have been, and with competitive, I mean, we're in these games to either draw or win the games. And that, for me, is progress as well. Now, I think our attacking play has become better. We're more connected with each other. And I think that is just... that's just the paying off of hard work, of keep focusing on us. But it's positive. We just have to keep going and keep doing what we do.
3: And obviously, Andre has opened up a lot of opportunities for other players. Just how much have you seen, been able to maybe take advantage of that and maybe change things, or have you changed things with him doing that?
1: No, of course it helps. Of course it always helps, and you can see this in throughout this league especially, but also in Europe, that of course you need in the end of the day a few players who can make you the difference, right? I mean, I think our team has progressed well in a collective way. I think we move the ball well. We can, and now it's bringing these players into position where they can then bring their strengths into the team. But Andre has obviously shown that he is a special player. He can make something out of nothing. And of course that is very, very positive and helps the team and gives the team also confidence, of course. It's important that we as a team don't just think, hey, let's give the ball to Andre and then and then hope. I don't think that's the case. We always need to support him. We always need to create runs so that actually if the other team puts two players to him, there is still an opening somewhere else, because he can also see these openings and play with the balls. But of course a player like that helps you in the attacking phase.
0: Of course, a player like Andre Luiz helps Sporting Kansas City in the attacking phase. It's going to be a matchup where Andre Luiz will, in Sporting Kansas City's case, hopefully make something happen in the way that he has in the previous matchups for Sporting. He has been the player to watch. He has been fantastic in the matchups that he has played with SKC, scoring and assisting in the 2-0 win over the Houston Dynamo. He scored twice against the Philadelphia Union, scored against LAFC. He's looking for four straight games with a goal. Andre Luiz has been everything and more for Sporting Kansas City. We are just about set to go in Seattle. Jair Marufo is the center official. Filip Dujic on VAR over in Texas. And the fourth official, Remy Touchon, will be in between the coaches, Brian Schmetzer and Raphael Wicki. Stephen Cleveland making his 18th start this season for Sporting KC. And his first start at Lumen Field since playing for the Sounders back in 2023. A big chance for Cleveland after a clean sheet against the Dynamo. Sporting looking for consecutive wins on the road. We are just about set for kickoff. The white referee goes to his whistle. Takes one last look at the watch. And we are underway from Seattle. Sporting Kansas City against the ninth place team in the Western Conference, the Seattle Sounders. Sporting looking to climb up the Western Conference. It would take a couple of wins, but it starts in this one. After the 2-0 win over the Houston Dynamo, Sporting KC coming into this game with more confidence. 11 goals in their last four games. Many of those thanks to Andre Luiz. Five of those he was directly involved in. Four goals for Sporting KC from Andre Luiz and an assist which came against Houston. Thanks for joining us. My name is Blake Arney. I will be here with you on the call for this one from Lumen Field in Seattle, Washington. Little Thursday night soccer as the Sounders with the ball now working it across the back line. They will be in their green tops, light blue shorts, light blue socks. SKC in the dark blue from top to bottom. Across the back line, Roldan tries to slip one through. Now off the left side, here they come.

Roldan works it back. A chill, brisk evening in Seattle, 60 degrees. We're just under 60 now. It looks like we've moved to 59 degrees in Seattle. And as always, cloud cover. Feels good for soccer weather, though. We're a minute into this one. The Sounders holding all in possession early on. They work it into the middle once again. Here's Stuart Hawkins, the 20-year-old for Seattle. Two changes for the Sounders from the side that won in Minnesota, 3-1. They've got this one, and they've got back-to-back games on the road. So the Sounders are trying to come into this game and feel a little, build a little bit of confidence as they work forward. Five straight draws prior to two wins. The Sounders coming off back-to-back wins. Jansen Miller battling there. He wins the ball off of Danny Musovski. And he'll work it into the middle of the park. Here's Stephen Afrifa for SKC. Finding Kwaku Ajiabeng. A good touch from Ajiabeng as Afrifa maybe led him a bit too far forward. Now Sporting in the middle of the field. They work it out wide right to Reynolds. Back into Lasse Berg-Jonsson, who wears the captain's armband for the sixth straight game for Sporting KC. Now Justin Reynolds forward. Afrifa dispossessed. Reynolds lost his shoe, so the referee blows his whistle as Reynolds' foot was stepped on, and Sporting have a free kick up this right side. Reynolds did very well there working up the right wing. Now tried to work it into the middle. Ran right into Paul Arriola on that left side of the defense for Seattle. About 3 minutes into this game. No, it was Arriola who lost the boot. It wasn't Justin Reynolds. So Arriola trying to claim with Jair Marufo, the center official today, that it shouldn't have been a foul against him, but it was nonetheless. So a free kick for Sporting KC, and Andre Luiz stands over it. The left-footed magician sends a ball across. It's headed away by Seattle, not as far as Calhera, who tries to hit it first time. No, that was Karic, rather, who hit it first time and hit well over the target. Never tested the frame, so Sporting KC getting the first shot in this game, but the expected goals on that surely was about as low as it gets. Things looking up right now for Sporting Kansas City as an organization. 3.5 minutes into this game against the Seattle Sounders, it's 0-0. The Sounders play out at the back. Sporting will press. But two wins in their last three, 11 goals in their last four. The two games that they've lost in their last four have both been by a score of 4-3. The game against Philadelphia is certainly the most frustrating as Nuhu was taken down there by Kwaku Ajiabeng and the referee blows his whistle. Nuhu drove up the left side. Ajiabeng stepped in and just took him out. So a free kick for Seattle. Nuhu, the Cameroonian, as Kwaku Ajiabeng, the Ghanaian, taking him down. So free kick from this left wing. Rusnak stands over it. He has been very dangerous off of set pieces. Leads Major League Soccer with 11 primary assists this year. He delivers a ball into the box. It's flicked up by Wyatt Meyer. Justin Reynolds will try and clear, but Sporting don't get it out of danger yet. Reynolds will get another chance to clear this ball. Chased down quickly by Arriola, who wins it back, but Reynolds doing well to win it for Sporting. Here goes Andre Luiz. He'll send the ball up the left side. A big touch forward from Calvin Harris to take it down the left wing. Harris has numbers running both ways. Harris cuts into his right foot. He'll line one up from distance, but a rather easy save for Thomas to his right. And the goalkeeper for Seattle keeps that one out. He's played every minute this year, kept 7 clean sheets. A rather easy save down to his right there. He plays the goal kick, or he plays that ball long left. Nuhu sends it through the legs of Lasse Berg-Jonsson, but Jansen Miller steps in to earn possession back for Sporting Kansas City. He'll send one up the left side. Roldan heads it back, and it works its way all the way back to the goalkeeper, Andrew Thomas. Seattle try and build up the left side, but Reynolds steps in and wins it back. Now Lasse Berg-Jonsson. Calvin Harris, Sporting swing all the way to the left side for Emir Karic. His delivery has been strong this season. He'll work it forward and find Calvin Harris. Now Sporting have to go backward. He'll go all the way to Lasse Berg-Jonsson. Sporting send it all the way back to the goalkeeper, Stephen Cleveland, who
we heard from this week. He's playing against his former club in Seattle. So it's exciting. It's a place that he was fond of, played four seasons from 2020 to 2023 in Seattle. Made 24 MLS appearances. Is this Sporting KC working it up the left side now? But Cleveland, in his time in Seattle, got to know the organization well, said a lot of the people around the organization and players are similar to what he knew when he left in 2023. So he'll be making his rounds, saying hello to everyone, I'm sure, after this game. Berg Johnson steps in, wins it for Sporting, but it's cleared by Jackson Reagan, the American center back, as we're 7 minutes into this game. It's still scoreless between Sporting and the Sounders. Calvin Harris dispossessed on the far right side. Kingston had stepped in. Sporting KC win it back. Trying to go up that left side. Steven Afrifa plays it off the defender, and Sporting have a throw-in up the left wing. We get a look at Brian Schmetzer, the longest-tenured head coach in Major League Soccer. Earned his 150th MLS win when they took down Minnesota last week. And now the Sounders push forward through Musovski on the left side. Here's Arriola. He's got an overlapping run. Rusnak slid and knocked away by Reynolds there for SKC. Well done there from Sporting's defender. The 22-year-old Justin Reynolds has really come into his own ever since getting healthy from that hamstring injury, now making his 10th start of the year. He's assisted twice in 2026, and he's, more than anything, just been much more assured at the back line. Sporting is back four, the same that kept that clean sheet against Houston. You could really say they're back five, including Cleveland. They're 11 the same for Sporting KC. A lot of consistency, and that's what they've been searching for. Coach Rafael Wicki hasn't had a lot of consistency this season. Just one starter from when these teams met in Seattle last year. Jansen Miller is starting in this game, so a complete turnover this year. Of course, Rafael Wicki wasn't the head coach last year for that matchup. As the Sounders push forward, here's Jordan Morris sending it into Rusnak, top of the 18. Albert Rusnak cuts inside the box. He'll work it to his right foot, a curling effort blocked by Miller, and it'll go out for a corner. A fist pump from Jansen Miller there as he blocks that away. You can see how passionate Jansen Miller is, getting his second straight start. It means something to him when he makes those blocks. We always see him wearing his emotion on his sleeve. That time a big fist pump as he blocked that out. It'll be a corner for Seattle, but it was kept off the frame. So we're 9 minutes in, and Rafael Wicki's side, Sporting KC, have kept Seattle scoreless to this point. Sporting looking for that first goal as well. Delivery from that far side for Seattle. It's flicked towards goal. A chance now for Roldan. Worked all the way back, Kingston. Roldan to Rusnak. The delivery from Rusnak off of Karic and out for another corner for Seattle. The corner number two. The last delivery from Rusnak was a good one. It was toward the penalty spot and flicked on, but never found a strike from one of the attackers. Delivery is taken short here from Rusnak. He gets it right back to his feet from Alex Roldan. Now Kingston, the Academy graduate, lines one up from distance. It's pushed over the bar by Steph Cleveland. And out for a third corner here for Seattle. This time from the left side. Yeah, it was a good strike there from Kingston. He received the ball, took a touch to his left, ripped one from distance. A good save there from Cleveland, but nothing out of the ordinary. He had to just punch it over the bar. He's got his fingertips to it. The former Sounder. Spent some time in between his time with Seattle and SKC in Austin. Now has started 18 straight games for Sporting. Coming off a clean sheet. The delivery now from the Sounders, flicked away by SKC. Bit of a collision inside the box. Karic knocks down Cleveland, but Seattle back in possession. They'll work it all the way to the right side. Alex Roldan. And now Nuhu, who was sent off a couple seasons ago against SKC back at Sporting Park. Ended up kicking the ball into the cauldron supporter section and saw a red card come out of the pocket of the official. Sporting KC
saw a red card in their last matchup against Houston after they took the 2-0 lead. Tensions got high right before the half. Hector Herrera lashed out at Taylor Calhera. He was sent off. So Sporting KC trying to keep their cool again. We've seen back-to-back games where the opposing team has started a bit of a scuffle before the half. It's a good thing, though. It means Sporting KC are stirring things up by scoring goals and frustrating their opponent. So far in this game, neither team has scored. 0-0 in Seattle. 12th minute. Throw in on this near side right in front of Sporting's bench. Andre Luiz gets chopped down there by Christian Roldan. That seems to be one of the only ways to stop Andre Luiz. Free kick coming now for SKC. He has been brilliant as of late, Andre Luiz. The moments where he hasn't scored, he has looked exciting. The moments where he has scored, he's propelled Sporting KC onto good results. Scoring in that matchup against LAFC, scoring twice against Philadelphia, a match that Sporting scored three times, ended up falling 4-3 after a disastrous 9 minutes. And scored and assisted on the road in Houston last weekend. Now trying to propel Sporting to another victory. Seattle's ball in their back line. 12 and a half minutes gone. It's been a rather slow-paced game. Neither team forcing the ball forward too quickly, but chances for both teams. Sporting still sitting back, not pressing to this point, as the Sounders retain possession inside their own half. As soon as they get across the halfway line, though, Kwaku Ajimink steps up on Christian Roldan. Now it's worked back into the defensive half of Seattle. It seems to be a point where SKC start to press as soon as the ball gets over the halfway line. Here it does again. It's switched to the left side for Seattle. Andre Luiz wins it back after Justin Reynolds had won it. Reynolds receives it and gets fouled. It was Reynolds who won that ball back. Andre Luiz, the recipient of the pass. But Seattle with much of the possession here in the first 13 minutes. 68% in favor of the hosts. Sporting with just the 32% possession, but none of the chances created by either team has been all that dangerous. Sporting play out of the back now, finding Jansen Miller. He's forced away from goal. He'll send one up the sideline. His touch forced him backward. Didn't want to open his body there and ended up giving it to Seattle in the throw, and they take it quickly and they'll work it into the center of the park. Stuart Hawkins works it all the way to the right. Alex Roldan slips through. Now Jordan Moore has a chance. It's sent across. And it'll be a corner. It was Paul Arriola who was down the right side. Tried to play that into the middle. But it was blocked away by Kwaku Ajimink. Fourth corner coming now for Seattle in the first 15 minutes of this game. Sporting have had to do a lot of defensive work. Over 60% of the possession has been in favor of Seattle. 66% at this point. Rusnak delivers this corner from the far side. Much of the game has been played in the defensive half for Sporting KC. The delivery from Rusnak toward the top of the six, and it's away by Jansen Miller there for Sporting KC. Back out wide right, and slipped through again here for Christian Roldan. He's inside the box, cuts it back, the shot from Arriola, blocked, but it bounces into the middle. Now a chance for Morris! The offside flag up on the far side. Morris had tucked it inside the post, but Seattle will be kept off the score sheet by the official on the far side. Now Morris having a word with the center official, Jair Marufo. We're going to get another look at it. The initial ball into Roldan, he was onside, it was a good ball. He sent it across, the shot came in, it deflected around. Roldan seems to be in an offside position, but as we get another look, Justin Reynolds was tracking back. But it is confirmed. Filip Dujic in the VAR room down in Texas decides that that is the right call from the official. And we're back underway. Sporting KC and Seattle knotted up at zeros 15 minutes into the game at Lumen Field. Throw in on that far side for Seattle. And they finally throw it in all the way back to Stuart Hawkins, the center back.
And Andrew Thomas works it all the way to his left for Nuhu. Sent forward by Seattle's left back. Jansen Miller heads away for Sporting. It's flicked on. Ajibang slips on the turf. Tries to win it back off of Kingston in the midfield, and he does so cleanly. Fans here in Seattle thought that one wasn't clean. Andre Luiz cuts down the sideline. But it'll be a throw-in now for Seattle as that ball went out of play. And it's worked into the back line for Seattle. You might be wondering, why are Sporting KC and the Seattle Sounders playing on a Thursday night at the beginning of October? Because there's a foul against Sporting KC. It'll be a free kick for Seattle. And the answer to that is this match was rescheduled. It was supposed to be played about a month ago, September 9th. But they had to change things up as the Sounders, or I should say, as we get another look, Morris was in an offside position when that ball came across. So the call was correct. But the Seahawks rescheduled the opening game of the season, or were scheduled for the opening game of the season, because they won the Super Bowl. And so this game, which is played at the same stadium where the Seahawks play, got moved. Andre Luiz taking on Nuhu now down the right sideline. Luiz tries to blow by him, but Nuhu catches up nicely. Luiz taken down. Nuhu is going to chirp at him while the referee didn't go to the whistle. Luiz thought he was fouled, and that ball goes out of play for a goal kick. Let's get another look. Luiz tried a little step over, took an arm to the face, and all he got was a wave of the arm from Nuhu to tell him to get up. So 18 minutes into this game, it's a goal kick for Seattle, and it's 0-0 between Sporting KC and the Sounders. They take it short, they work it out wide right. Sporting are pressing. It's Roldan hugging the right sideline, playing it back in toward the middle. They'll switch now to the left side. Reagan pushing outside of his own 18-yard box. Into the middle, Ajibang tries to step in. He keeps slipping every time he tries to make a big step in, so that's something to keep an eye on as Ajibang this time wins it back for SKC. A couple of Sporting players have slipped a little bit on this turf. Luiz clips the ball over the top, finding Harris in behind. Calvin Harris with a chance, chips the keeper, and it's cleared off the line by Alex Roldan. It didn't have enough pace on it to beat Roldan, but it was a great ball over the top from Andre Luiz. Sporting still with possession. Here's Luiz again in the middle of the park. Has three defenders on him. He goes down. Wants the foul. Won't get it. SKC back in possession. Andre Luiz still rolling on the ground. Slow to get back up to his feet now. Every time he gets the ball, Seattle are put on watch and they surround him in every direction. But you can understand why. He has been electric since joining Sporting Kansas City. It's now Afrifa tries to take it up the right sideline. One back by Seattle. Well done there from Jackson Reagan. 25-year-old center back. Certainly stepping in well. Ball over the top from Seattle. Brought down by Alex Roldan, who just cleared that ball off the goal line not too long ago. 20 minutes into this game. 0-0 between Sporting and the Sounders. It's a matchup that saw a 1-1 draw on May 2nd in 2026. Earlier this year, of course. Sporting win it back now. Karic finds Lasse Bjørkjønsson. Sporting into the attacking third. Now Andre Luiz wants to line one up from distance, but Seattle step in and win it back. Sporting trying to suffocate this counterattack from Seattle. It's poked out of play. Ariola with a throw. These two teams drew at Sporting Park 1-1 earlier this season on May 2nd. It almost feels like it was a season ago, the amount of players that look different for the Sporting KC team. Just three of the starters in this game played or started in that game on May 2nd. It was Lasse Bjørkjønsson, Stephen Cleveland in goal, and Wyatt Meyer in the center back position. It's ball over the top. Afrifa will look to bring it down. Unable to do so, and it's cleared away by Seattle. But just three of the starters in this game started in that one on May 2nd. So Sporting KC have seen immense turnover since May 2nd. And have been just about as good as the Sounders, because since then, Sporting have 5 wins and a draw. Seattle have 3 wins and 6 draws. So
If you count, Sporting KC's got

one more point since that draw on May 2nd than the Sounders do at the same time. But in this one, it's still knotted up at zeros. As Calvin Harris had a chance earlier. Tried to chip the goalkeeper. Here's Harris. Now for Sporting KC as they work it out wide left. Calvin Harris will drive at the defense. Calvin Harris in towards the middle. Harris lines one up from distance. It's pushed wide to the left of Thomas and out for a Sporting KC corner. Strong save from Andrew Thomas. But Calvin Harris asking questions of the Seattle goalkeeper. It was curling. It was driven to the bottom left corner. Thomas had it covered. But it was a good strike from Sporting KC's winger. And now a set piece. Sporting have not been the strongest from set pieces this year, but just a couple games ago against LAFC, Wyatt Meyer headed one home. The only time they've done that this year. Karic plays in towards the middle. It's headed toward the frame, and Thomas makes the save. Once again, it was Wyatt Meyer up to it. Meyer, despite the fact he got up to it, was unable to head that in. And Meyer has been a massive part of the success for Sporting KC this year. He's played in every game, started every game that Sporting have come out victorious or earned a point. So 9 games this year that Sporting have earned a result. Meyer has been a starter. So some sort of consistency there. It's Meyer's 21st start of the season here in Seattle. He scored that goal against Philadelphia. Sporting's third that was then met by 4 from Philadelphia. 23 minutes gone. Kwaku Ajiabeng drives forward. Now into the attacking half. Here's Justin Reynolds. Defenders backing off Reynolds to cover Andre Luiz as that is played towards the middle. Calhera touches it. He finds Karic. Now Calvin Harris hugging the left sideline. Driving at the Seattle defense. Harris in towards Lasse Bjørgensen. Meyer finding Jansen Miller. Sporting swing all the way to the right side for Justin Reynolds. He sends a ball across, a chance for a free throw, but it goes over the target. A great ball across there from Justin Reynolds. A free throw, a first time touch. If it's anywhere away from Andrew Thomas, it would have gone in. But unfortunately, it was too far away from Andrew Thomas and went over the target. 24 minutes into this game, 0-0 between Sporting and the Sounders. It would have been a tough one for a free throw to put away. That's given away by Reagan and out for a Sporting throw. But a fantastic ball across there from Reynolds. If a free throw keeps it down, which he hit it first time out of the air, would have been a great goal, but it would have been a tough finish for a free throw, unable to do so. And another throw on this near side for SKC. So this game rescheduled from September 9th, now being played on Thursday night. A free puck into the middle. Andre Luiz back to Steven. A free puck. Justin Reynolds working it into the attacking third now. Is won back by Seattle. Ajiabeng steps in and wins it for Sporting. Here's Calhera off the back of his legs, but he goes back to win it for Sporting. Calvin Harris will push toward the left side. He has Emir Karic behind him. He'll leave it for the Bosnian. 25 minutes gone. Sporting looking for the opening goal. Harris hugging that left sideline works it into a free puck. Now towards the middle, Steven Afrifa sends it back out wide left for Karic. A delivery from Karic, deflected away by Seattle and cleared. Ajiabeng brings down in the midfield for SKC. He'll work it back toward the middle. Wyatt Meyer now to his right, finding Jansen Miller. Now Justin Reynolds on the far right side, sends it all the way back to Stephen Cleveland, who has to come outside his own 18-yard box and clear it away for Sporting. Calhera in a battle there with Jackson Reagan, but he was in an offside position. So it's a free kick for Seattle. We've seen Calhera be a fiery player for Sporting KC as of late.
went on a bit of a run where he was scoring goals, had two against LAFC. He scored in that game against FC Dallas. Those are his three goals for Sporting KC in 2026, in his first season with the club. Now Seattle off the left side. It's Areola driving towards the middle. He leaves it for Roldan. They'll swing it all the way out wide right. Now it's Alex Roldan cutting back to his left foot. Outside the 18-yard box goes to his brother Christian. Christian back to Alex Roldan. And they'll work it all the way back. Sporting doing well to force Seattle away from goal. Alex Roldan up the right side. Finds Christian. Back to Alex. And it's Albert Rusnak. And Reagan. To Nuhu up the left side for Seattle. They'll swing it all the way down the sideline. But Justin Reynolds does well to win it back for SKC. Andre Luiz running in behind. Sporting might have a chance. Andre Luiz cuts to his left. Andre Luiz, the curling effort blocked. Seattle defended that well. But Sporting win it back after the clearance. Here's Lasse Bjørgensen. Middle of the park on Lasse Bjørgensen. They'll send it to the left side. Their courage brings it down to his favorite left foot, drives toward the box. He sends a ball across. Calhero is waiting. It's away by Seattle. Nuhu. Assertive clearance. It finds Wyatt Meyer in the back line for Sporting. Now some possession, and Sporting starting to assert themselves into this game. Meyer clips to the left side, was chased down by Musovski, but found courage. Now he goes up the left side. Hugging the sideline, it's Calvin Harris cutting it towards the middle. Harris trying to dupe his defender. A step over, leaves it for Karic. Sporting still in that left wing. Karic will deliver a ball across. Calhera heads towards the frame. And a good save there from Thomas. He didn't have to move much. It was a rather easy save, routine, but he handled it. Sporting have looked better in the last 10 minutes or so. Still 57% of the possession in favor of Seattle, but SKC with nearly double the expected goals that Seattle's created. Sporting with about 0.6. Seattle with just over 0.2. Six shots from Sporting, three from the Sounders. Four on target from SKC to Seattle's one, where Cleveland had to tip the ball over the bar. So, all the statistics saying Sporting KC have been the better team, and it certainly feels that way watching. You're just joining us. It's match day in Seattle as Sporting KC looking for consecutive road wins for the first time since 2021. Where they did so in Seattle. After taking down the Galaxy in L.A., they went home and drew against San Jose, but then went right back out on the road in Seattle and won. It was a season where they really should have finished first place in the Western Conference. A tough decision was given to them on the final day against Real Salt Lake and ended up getting knocked out of the playoffs earlier than they would have hoped. Foul in the midfield. Sporting KC with the ball. 30th minute. It's been a rather back and forth game, but Sporting creating the better of the chances. Calvin Harris with three of those four shots on target for Sporting KC, forcing some saves out of Andrew Thomas. Harris scoring in that matchup against Houston, coming off that goal. It was a great delivery from Andre Luiz. Touched home nicely by Harris. Clever finish. And here's Reynolds up the right side for Sporting. He works his way all the way near the corner flag on this right side. SKC into the attack. Here's Andre Luiz, top of the 18 on his left foot. He'll cut back to his right. Works it into Afrifa, who turns in towards goal. Afrifa trying to work his way in the middle, and it's cleared away by Seattle. 30 minutes gone. Sporting KC on the front foot. They're knocking on the door. Can they find the key? Reynolds up the right side. He's in an offside position. Free kick for Seattle. Assistant on the far side saw that one, or on the near side rather, he saw that one from, well, he wasn't a mile away, but he would have seen it from a mile away. He was ready for it. In fact, he was just a few feet away. So a rather easy decision. So a free kick deep in their own defensive half for Seattle. A more sparse crowd tonight at Lumen Field than you normally see in Seattle. It's a place that historically has been one of the best fan bases in Major League Soccer. You know, I don't think a lot of Sporting KC fans would like to admit that, but it's a Seattle team that has been supported very well. They've been very successful, similarly to Sporting Kansas City. There's been a lot of
big matchups over the last decade and a half between these two clubs.

do a free foot. Found Andre Louise. If he takes that touch in front of him, he is one-on-one about 8 yards out from goal. Andrew Thomas would have had to make a decision. Louise would have had a great chance to just slot it home, but he couldn't bring it down to his feet. And Seattle go the other way. Here's Arreola chasing this ball in behind. Miller just clears away for Sporting. Paul Arreola has had a heated moment against Sporting KC back at Sporting Park in Kansas City. The matchup when he played for FC Dallas against Sporting, where late in the game he threw the ball right off the head of Zoran Bassong and ended up in a confrontation with Bassong, who was sent off in that game. Seattle working the ball to the top of the 18. Chance for Musovski. He'll send all the way out wide right. Alex Rodon delivers into the box. It's blocked off of Amir Karic and out for the fifth corner of the evening for Seattle. 33 minutes gone. In the Pacific Northwest, the lone game tonight here in Major League Soccer after this one rescheduled from September 9th. Saw another one similar last night as it was Sporting's rival St. Louis coming out victorious over New York Red Bulls. This ball delivered from St. Louis, from Seattle, not St. Louis. They played last night. That ball delivered and headed away by Steven Afrifa. Sporting KC will have to defend this throw-in. Alex Rodon throws in. Finds the feet of Stuart Hawkins, the young center back for Seattle. And Reagan finds Nuhu. Back to Reagan. Loved forward by Reagan. It somehow falls nicely to Alex Rodon. He'll catch it before the byline. Clears away. Not as far as Christian Rodon. Just outside the 18 on the right side. He sends across and it's kept in play nicely there by Cleveland Sporting KC's goalkeeper, and he punts away. Andre Luiz does so well to get a touch to that ball, but Nuhu wins it off of him. Sporting KC getting back to defend. 35th minute. 0-0 between Sporting and Seattle. Arreola back to Christian Rodon. And Jackson Reagan. Forward now for Kingston, who gets his 10th start of the year, the academy graduate in Seattle. All the way out wide right. Alex Rodon slipping one through. Kingston. Now Rusnak up the right side. He'll try and find Jordan Morris. He does so. Morris back to Rusnak. And he sends it out wide right. Alex Rodon. And Morris running in behind. Rodon goes back. Sporting doing well to force Seattle away from goal. Jackson Reagan, furthest player back for Seattle that isn't Andrew Thomas. Now it's worked up the right side. Here's Hawkins. Rolled on. Back into the middle of the park for Seattle. It's at the center circle. Sporting have everyone behind the ball. All the way up the right side. Seattle slowly building as Sporting KC defending compactly. Earned that clean sheet against Houston this last weekend. Back-to-back. Reagan once again forced backward. Seattle in good form. Haven't lost in their last seven. This ball through to Jordan Morris up the right side. He'll send an early ball across. Arreola waited for it. Sporting clear it, but not as far as Rusnak, who gets a weaker shot on it. It bounces up the middle. It was an easy save there for Cleveland. Morris played a great ball across. Arreola couldn't quite reach it. Reynolds got enough touch to it. Miller cleared away. Another easy save there for Cleveland. That ball cleared out by Sporting KC. An unfortunate bounce, and it goes out for a Seattle throw. Taken short. Curling effort here from Arreola, headed away by SKC. Now a chance outside the 18. Alex Rodon. Christian Rodon. Back to Alex Rodon outside the box. He'll line it up and takes a deflection off of Ajibank. This is corner number 7 coming for Seattle. So from the far side. The sound

Chiefs really putting it on Sporting KC here in the last couple of minutes. Sporting have defended to this point, but they've still got another corner now to defend. Albert Rusnak, MLS leader in primary assists, will deliver from that far side. Rusnak's delivery, an outswinging ball towards the penalty spot, hit first time by Musovski. He caught it cleanly, but it was wide of the target. As we get another look, it was good delivery. Musovski's found himself free, and he caught it sweetly. Now supporting build quickly. Here's Ajibank sending all the way up the left wing. Here's Calvin Harris. Harris driving at Seattle's defense. It's still Calvin Harris in towards Afrifa. Steven Afrifa dives at it. Now it falls for Calhera. His shot over the target. Goal kick coming for Seattle. Sporting have been so dangerous in these counter-attacking moments. Yet another one where just a bit too much of a touch on the ball as Steven Afrifa couldn't keep it at his feet. If he does, he's probably 8-10 yards out from goal. Sporting have found themselves in that position a couple times tonight. It's a lineup that's growing more comfortable playing together. 9 of these 11 players for Sporting KC were not on the team last year. It was a match where Sporting lost 5-2 in Seattle in 2025. But a lot of these players weren't a part of the team. The only ones that were, at least the starters, Jansen Miller and Steven Afrifa. Nicely done there from Morris. He finds Musovski. Miller tracks back, and the returning center back for Sporting KC clears it away. Throw in coming for Seattle up the right sideline. Throw in will be taken short. 39th minutes gone. We're into the 40th minute. 0-0 between Sporting and Seattle. Long throw now. Reagan in the middle of the park for Seattle. Clips this one right by Andre Luiz. Here's Areola up the left wing for Seattle. Wants to cut it back in towards the middle. Jansen Miller stepping close to him, forcing him away. Well done there by Miller. But he loses possession as it goes out of play. Seattle has a throw. Miller retreats back to his center back position. Here's Rusnak. He wants to deliver towards the box. Now it's Jordan Morris. His strike right into the arms of the goalkeeper, Stephen Cleveland, for Sporting KC. Cowards will build forward here for Sporting. We've seen them go so quickly in these moments where they build into the attack. Now up the right side. Back into the middle through Ajibank. He swings all the way to the left. A good ball across. Calvin Harris now driving in the defense. Harris cuts into his right. Calvin Harris strikes and saved. Pushed over the bar by Andrew Thomas. Well done there by Harris to drive into the middle. Whip one from distance. Thomas in good position. Punches it over the bar, Sporting with their second corner. 5 minutes remain, plus stoppage time here in this first half. Scoreless between SKC and the Sounders. Bird Johnson has Emir Karic short. And Bird Johnson puts an X up in front of him. The delivery from Lasse Berg-Johnsen, punched away by Andrew Thomas. Confident punch from the keeper. Back out to Lasse Berg-Johnsen. Karic will deliver now for SKC. Musovski a diving header to get it away. Not as far as Karic, and here's Andre Luiz, a deep-lying player for Sporting. Karic into Reynolds. Now back for Ajibank. Sporting KC hold possession now inside their own defensive half. Justin Reynolds towards the middle. He finds Jansen Miller. And Miller sends one up the right side. Calvin Harris waits for it. Nuhu heads away, but it falls now for Andre Luiz. Here's the brilliant Andre Luiz playing into the middle. Steven Afrifa from distance! A sprawling save from Thomas pushes it wide left. Sporting asking questions of the Seattle keeper. He's been up to the task. Beautiful.

0: effort from Stephen Afrifa. What a player he is becoming for Sporting KC. Now, Lassiter-Johnson delivers into the box away by Seattle. Rolls on, tries to go the other way. Here's Jordan Morris. Seattle trying to get into the attack now. Wyatt Meyer tracks back for Sporting, playing it all the way to the goalkeeper. Stephen Cleveland will build from the back. Stephen Afrifa is growing in confidence, especially with a player like Andre Luiz on the pitch, taking a little attention away from Afrifa. And now Sporting into the attack again. They go so quickly. Karic looking into the middle. It goes all the way to the right side. No one's there. Out for a throw-in. But as I was saying, Stephen Afrifa assisting the goal to Andre Luiz last weekend against Houston. He's worked into more confidence scoring against FC Dallas as well. Of course, that one, a bit of a fortunate deflection, but he's building in confidence right now for Sporting KC, the way that he has been able to create chances. He said it certainly helps when a player like Andre Luiz is on the field because you realize you have more space in front of you. That was a moment where he realized he had more space, and when he can whip from distance, we've seen him score some great goals. Scored a match winner against Austin earlier this year. A beautiful curling effort that beat the goalkeeper in that one. Tried to do the same here. Good save from Andrew Thomas. Thomas has been called into action a lot tonight. There's 2 minutes remaining here in this first half. It's 0-0. Thomas has made 6 saves to this point. Sporting win it back now. Andre Luiz inside the box. Luiz! Never a doubt for the Brazilian. 4 straight games with a goal. And Andre Luiz fires Sporting KC in front. Off the giveaway. Right on the brink of halftime, SKC take the lead through who else? Andre Luiz. And it was Stephen Afrifa to win the ball off of Seattle. Andre Luiz lashing that one home. No chance for Andrew Thomas. He's been called into action. He's made a lot of saves. That one, all he could do was look and watch it ripple the net. What a player he is! Andre Luiz is brilliant! He picks out the corner and Sporting KC take the lead. Less than a minute until the first half ends. And again, Sporting KC take the lead in this game. It's the 5th straight game that Sporting KC have scored the first goal. This attack is so much more threatening when they've got a player that just scored this goal, Andre Luiz, on the field. Seattle get us back underway. They build from the back, and it's given away to Emir Karic. Now Sporting want to double their lead before the half. Andre Luiz receives the ball in the middle of the park. He'll take this one at the back line. Luiz into the middle. Dispossessed by Seattle. Bert Johnson wins it back. Poked away. Not as far as Kwaku Ajibank. Here's Calvin Harris on his right foot. Harris drives to the left. Here's a free puck. Outside the 18, a curling effort. Deflects just wide. It deflected awkwardly off of Ajibank. A smile from Stephen Afrifa as that one went wide. There's the halftime whistle. Sporting KC go into the half with the lead for the 4th straight game. They lead the Sounders on the road in search of back-to-back road wins for the first time since 21. Andre Luiz completely changing the look of Sporting Kansas City, scoring for SKC. And they'll go into the break, up 1-0. That means we'll step aside. When we come back, halftime coverage coming your way from Lumen Field. Sporting KC leading the Sounders by a goal to nil.
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0: Well, Sporting KC enjoying themselves as they lead 1-0 through none other than Andre Luiz, a goal right before the half after a giveaway from the Sounders. Luiz strikes with no mistake as he puts it past Andrew Thomas, who had made six saves to that point, and Luiz has five goals in four games, four straight games that he has scored. He made his debut just six games ago for Sporting KC, and in his last four, he scored in all of them, including a brace against Philadelphia. I mean, this has been a complete and utter turnaround from the attack for Sporting KC. They've scored 12 goals in the last five games, if you include the first half here in Seattle, and Andre Luiz has scored four of those, or scored five of those now, and assisted one. So this complete turnaround in the attack is all thanks to Andre Luiz, and now Sporting have the lead over the Sounders in the first half. We'll head into the second 45. Sporting KC will have the lead, but let's take a look at some of the halftime statistics from this game, because the game speaks for itself when you look at the stats. That goal deserved from Sporting, because the expected goal number for SKC is 1.1. So they have created about one expected goal. The Sounders half that with 0.5. But the Sounders with more of the possession, 59% in favor of Seattle. Sporting with 13 shots to the Sounders, 9. 8 shots on target from SKC to Seattle's 3. So this has been a performance where Sporting have been the better team, and they have deserved to score that goal, and now they lead by a goal to nil over the Seattle Sounders with the goal coming from Andre Luiz. So as we look at this first half as a whole, I think Rafael Wicki, for Sporting KC, the head coach, will be going into the half saying, guys, we've worked for that, we deserved it. Now we have to do what we did a week ago, or less than a week ago, in Houston, and we have to go and see out the second half. Of course, Sporting played the second half in that one up a man, but they're going to be trying in this one to go into the second half and create, earn another clean sheet. Stephen Cleveland kept the first clean sheet of his MLS career just 5 days ago as Sporting KC took down the Houston Dynamo 2-0. He's looking for back-to-back clean sheets. Sporting KC, it's been far too long since they've kept back-to-back clean sheets, and it's been, in fact, almost 5 years for Sporting KC since they have won back-to-back road games. The last time they won back-to-back road games was against the Galaxy and then Seattle back in 2021. So Sporting KC are looking now for back-to-back road wins in this one. It is a Seattle team that have been in good form as of late, have not lost in their last seven, so they're going to be coming out of the half with fire. They're not going to be rolling over by any means. Brian Schmetzer is one of the longest tenured. He is now the longest tenured manager in Major League Soccer, one of the most winningest managers in Major League Soccer. He is going to be doing everything he needs to do to make his team turn around here in the second half and put out a better performance than what they saw in the first, because they weren't super lethal. I would say goalkeeper Stephen Cleveland was not called into action too many times, and the times he was, it was relatively routine for Sporting KC's goalkeeper. So we will take a step aside. When we come back, second half action will be coming your way. Sporting KC on the road in Seattle, leading by a goal to nil here on your home for Sporting KC Soccer. This is ESPN Kansas City.
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0: Welcome back out to Lumen Field. Sporting KC leading the Seattle Sounders by a goal to nil. And if you haven't already, just watch more Andre Luiz soccer. He has been absolutely incredible for Sporting Kansas City. 5 goals in 4 games now for SKC. Andre Luiz is brilliant and has Sporting KC in front of the Sounders 1-0 in this one. Second half action is coming your way as it looks like the Sounders will be making a change here. Sebastian Gomez ready to go here for the second half. Ryan Spencer trying to change things up as his team trails to Sporting KC. The Sounders in a real battle for the playoffs right now. 9th place in the West. They currently occupy the last playoff spot. Sporting KC sitting 14 points behind the Sounders. But a win tonight would continue the confidence that the team has after the 2-0 win over the Houston Dynamo 5 days ago. Sporting looking for another clean sheet here in this one and looking to add to their lead. Thanks for joining me, Blake Arney. On the call here is Sporting looking for another victory. It would be the first time since 2021 that they win back-to-back road games. When you've got a player like Andre Luiz on your side of the pitch, it certainly helps. Makes things a lot easier as he has been brilliant in the back half of the season. So Sebastian Gomez will check in. Danny Musovski is done for the night. Musovski making his 13th start in the place of Dejan Jovalić, who is with Serbia. Jair Marufo, the center official, blows his whistle, and we are underway for the second 45 from Lumen Field, Sporting KC and the Sounders. It's Seattle going from left to right from our view. Green tops, light blue shorts, light blue socks. SKC in that dark indigo from top.

to bottom their alternate kit. As Sporting wins the ball back off of Seattle and clears away through Wyatt Meyer. Headed forward again by Seattle. Rusnak heads down. Now a chance for Jordan Morrison behind here. Now it's Gomez on his right foot. Gomez the curling effort blocked by Miller. Sporting KC has defenders falling down. Now it's Alex Wilbon slipping one through. Arriola tries to cut across. Sporting can't clear away convincingly. Back for Stuart Hawkins. He sends forward. Arriola dispossessed there by Karic, but he can't get to the second ball. Now it's Alex Wilbon again. Adjiman cuts out the pass. Another second ball gets to Seattle. Arriola, an overlapping run. He keeps it himself in the right wing. Now back towards the middle for Hawkins. And it's Jackson Reagan. Back to Nuhu, and they'll go all the way back to their goalkeeper. Second half action from Lumen Field in Seattle. Sporting KC in front of Seattle by a goal to nil. It's 60 degrees. Classic Pacific Northwest night here. Lots of cloud cover. Brisk evening as we enter the fall. Andre Luiz, the difference maker for Sporting, scoring in the 44th minute. Sporting pounced on a mistake. Afrifa touched it into the middle. Luiz put it away, so that Afrifa to Luiz connection striking in back-to-back weeks to open the scoring. Here's Luiz again for Sporting KC. He lines one up from distance. He didn't connect with it well. Forced the save out of Thomas, but it was a routine save from the goalkeeper. Andrew Thomas has been called into action a lot tonight. I was saying it right before Andre Luiz scored in this. But he's made 7 saves now tonight. Has the ball at his feet. Plays it to his left. Sporting have been all over this Seattle defense with less possession. 60% in favor of Seattle. It's the way that Sporting have talked about playing. Winning the ball back. Going quickly. Every time they have the ball, they want to go forward. It's worked when you've got a player with the pace and the skill that Andre Luiz has, even the power that he has. You can find yourself in some very fortunate situations, which they have. It all came through Steven Afrifa's pressing. So we're 2.5 minutes into the second half. Sporting with a 1-0 lead. I said it earlier, but Sporting have scored first in their last 5 games. 2 of those they fell 4-3. The others they have won. Here's Cleveland in the back for SKC. Sends it all the way to the right side, but it's won back by the substitute, Sebastian Gomez. Jensen Miller steps in, earns it back for SKC. Andre Luiz leaves it to Ajibing. Sporting KC driving forward. Now Afrifa will take it across the halfway line. He drives down the left side, sends it to Calvin Harris. He'll cut in towards the middle. Calvin Harris sends it across. He was looking for Andre Luiz. It's over his head. Justin Reynolds steps in and wins it back for SKC. Reynolds forced backward, finds Ajibing in the middle. Sporting retreat towards the center circle. Here's Jensen Miller. SKC look like a completely new team ever since Andre Luiz has been in the starting lineup. Sent to the left side now. Sporting find Karic. He launches forward. Calvin Harris in behind now for SKC. Cuts back to his right foot. The referee blew the whistle. Must have been a foul there from Calvin Harris as he tried to work his way in behind. The flag didn't go up on the far side, so looks like foul is the call. Free kick for Andrew Thomas inside his own 18-yard box here for the Sounders. Seattle went on an 8-game losing streak prior to their last 7, where they have not lost. They had 13 straight where they didn't win. Back-to-back wins for the Sounders coming into this game. Here's Jordan Morris trying to work it in towards the middle. Calvin Harris wins it back for SKC. Now Wyatt Meyer plays it off of Roldan, and Sporting KC have a throw-in up the left side. So it was an 8 straight losing streak for Seattle, followed by 5 straight draws, and then 2 straight wins. So they've been streaky. Sporting looking to snap that 2-game winning streak for Seattle. Coming in, start a 2-game winning streak of their own. Sporting with 2 wins in their last 3. Looking to make it 3-4. Sebastian Gomez goes back now for the Sounders. Might have changed shape. We'll see here in a minute. Stuart Hawkins plays it out wide right. Alex Roldan. No work towards the middle. Now into the attacking third. He goes backward. Looks like the Sounders still in that 4-3-3.
Ball sent up the left side. Gomez forced out of play. Justin Reynolds did well and won it back for Sporting KC. So a throw-in coming on that far side, 5 minutes into the second half. Andre Luiz backed up by Nuhu, who won the ball back for Seattle. Sporting had gone 25 straight games without a clean sheet prior to the matchup this last weekend against Houston. It was the longest in club history, 25 games without a clean sheet. Tied for the worst in Major League Soccer history to start a season without a clean sheet for 25 straight games. Now Jordan Morris in behind here for the Seattle Sounders. Morris goes down. He touches it back to shot. And the substitute, Gomez, buries this pass, Cleveland. Sebastian Gomez gets his first goal this season for the Sounders. And it's 1-1 in Seattle. It was just a ball over the top. We'll have to take another look to see if Morris was in an onside position. But he was dragged down by Jansen Miller. Left it. Nicely assisted to Sebastian Gomez. And that's the first goal as a Sounder. Not just the first goal this season, but his first goal as a Sounder for Sebastian Gomez. We need another look to see if Morris was in an onside position. I believe he was, but the referee looks like they got a good look at it, and they said he was onside. So 1-1 is the score in Seattle. A quick answer from Brian Schmetzer's side. The Sounders getting back on level terms in Sporting KC. We'll have to find a way to go back ahead. Here's Andre Luiz up the right side. That's a good place to start. 53rd minute. Luiz will take it up the right wing, leaving it now for Lasse Berghjonsson. His pass not on the mark. And Seattle goes back to their goalkeeper, Andrew Thomas. Thomas sends to the left side. Nuhu brings down. Andre Luiz steps towards him, and Nuhu's forced backward. That's exactly what Brian Schmetzer wanted out of his substitute, Sebastian Gomez. A goal, his first as a Sounder. 20-year-old puts Seattle back on level terms. Alex Roldan works it to the left. Now into Jordan Morris and Alex Roldan again. Stuart Hawkins sends to Reagan. Nuhu up the left side for Seattle. They hold possession now. All of a sudden, the outlook of the game changing for Sporting KC. Stuart Hawkins drives forward here for Seattle. Sporting dropping off now. Hawkins plays towards the middle. Cleveland will let it go out of play for a goal kick. Emir Kauric up the left side, finds Calvin Harris. He's taken down from behind. Sporting KC have a free kick in their own defensive half. Cleveland works for the right side. Jansen Miller knocks it forward up the right. Justin Reynolds can't keep it in play. Throw it now for Seattle. The tilt has shifted in this game. 54th minute. 1-1 is the score. Seattle with the goal in the second half through the substitute, Sebastian Gomez. Crowd getting into it. All of a sudden, Seattle feel like they could go get another one. Sporting KC have seen goals in quick succession in recent weeks. 5 games ago against the FC Dallas, Sporting saw 4 goals from Dallas. 3 of them scored in quick succession in the first half. Just 2 games ago against Philadelphia, Sporting KC conceded 4 straight in a 9-minute stretch. Now Calvin Harris up the left side, a battle to keep the ball. It'll be a throw-in near the corner flag for Sporting. This would be a mature response from Sporting to concede the goal and then get one right back. The left side, it'll be thrown in here from Emir Kauric. 55 minutes gone. Andre Luiz brings it down up this left wing. He's forced away from goal. Finds Wyatt Meyer. Meyer swings to the right side. Here's Miller playing it forward to Ajibeng, and now Justin Reynolds on the right side. Back in towards the center of the park. It's Lasse Berg

Johnson in the center circle. Miller. Asabir Johnson. Press here now by Rusnak. Jansen Miller sends forward. Wants to go over the top. Nuhu brings it down and clears away for Seattle. Miller and Morris in a battle for the ball now. Morris wins it. Seattle go up the left side. Here's Gomez. Four green shirts forward into the middle. Arriola lines it up from the top of the box. It falls back to Arriola. He leaves it. The second chance pushed wide. Strong two hands there from Cleveland.

Kingston got a good left foot through it. Stephen Cleveland dove to his left and pushed it wide. Corner number 8 for Seattle in this game. The tilt has certainly shifted. Rusnak will deliver from this near side. The outswinging ball from Albert Rusnak in towards the back post. First time effort over the bar. That would have been a beauty if Kingston connect with it. Just got a bit under it. Sent it high into the stands as KC plays from the back now. Cleveland forward to Ajime. He's defended very closely. And it's now sent forward by SKC. Calhera can't get to that ball. Here's Wyatt Meyer. Give it away. Seattle have a throw. Meyer heads forward. Now Calvin Harris. SKC earn another throw. On this left side, deep in their own defensive half, Sporting will throw it in. Cleveland making that big save moments ago. Diving to his left. Needed to get that right. Charge throws in. Afrifa flicks the header forward. It's headed now towards the middle by Seattle. Meyer away with it for Sporting. Not as far. Stuart Hawkins plays it back to Jackson Reagan. Seattle work all the way back to their goalkeeper, Andrew Thomas. It's been a game that really has been possessed in major part by Seattle. Over 60% of the possession in favor of the home side. Sporting KC have been quick on the break, have been the better team going forward, but both teams with one goal in this game. We're about 15 minutes into the second half. Up this right side now across the halfway line, it's Alex Roldan for Seattle. Swing all the way to the left side now. Nuhu. A big storyline when we knew these teams would meet was Dejan Jovalic. He is with Serbia, not playing in this game. Started and played 45 minutes against the Netherlands on Sunday. Played 20 minutes off the bench against Greece a week ago, but did not play against Germany today or Serbia. They've got one more game of this international window. But it's his substitute, Sebastian Gomez, who scored off the bench. Now Areola pushes forward. A long-range effort from Areola. Didn't miss by much over the bar. An hour into this game, it's 1-1, Sporting with a goal kick. Areola hit that from about 25 yards out. And again, Sporting KC give it away in the attacking half. Here's Areola, slipping and getting back to his feet. He works it out wide right, Albert Rusnak. Sent in towards the middle. Here's Jordan Morris. Inside the 18, Jordan Morris forces a big save out of Cleveland. Still in possession, Seattle. Up this right side, Alex Roldan. He'll deliver. No, he'll leave it for Rusnak. Back out wide right for Roldan. Sent down the byline. Christian Roldan sends across. Cleared away by Ajime. Stephen Cleveland making a couple of big saves here in the second half. That one off the right foot of Jordan Morris. Cleveland quick off his mark to his right. Pushing it wide.

as KC and Seattle knotted up at one apiece. An hour into this game. Ender Karch wins it back for SKC. He'll send it forward. Andre Luiz leaves it. A free foot. Andre Luiz dragged down. Likely a yellow card. It will be a yellow card here for Nuhoop, who completely stopped the attack for Sporting KC. Luiz would have been in behind. So Nuhoop into the book. Had two arms wrapped around Andre Luiz, giving him a hug from behind. Maybe he was happy to see him. Wanted to say hello. Nonetheless, knew who stopped the attack, and he's shown yellow. Certainly wasn't happy to see him in the first half. Andre Luiz gave him fits and scored that goal. Jansen Miller up the right side. He'll flip a ball forward, looking over the top for Justin Reynolds. Reynolds chases it down, gets there, winning a throw for SKC. Playing that one off of Nuhu. Sporting really attacking Nuhu now. You've got to imagine that continues as the Cameroonians on a yellow card. Here's Andre Luiz. Playing into Lasse Bergjonsson, now Jansen Miller. Sporting KC go back towards the halfway line. Towards the left side now. Emir Karic, 62nd minute. Afrifa with his back to goal. Now turning nicely. Calvin Harris up the left wing. Hugging that left sideline. Calvin Harris finds Steven Afrifa in some space. Afrifa dishes to the back post. Just over the head of Andre Luiz. Out for a goal kick. But it was a good ball from Afrifa. If Luiz was 2 inches taller, he probably would have headed that home. It's been a good look for Sporting KC. As Kalani Kosorienzi comes in for Seattle. And Caden Clark will check in as well. Paul Areola out for Caden Clark. Kosorienzi checking in as well for Stuart Hawkins. So that likely means Roldan will shift in a little bit and Seattle will change how they attack. Caden Clark, of course, the New York Red Bulls Academy player, spent some time with RB Leipzig, has played for three other MLS clubs, Minnesota, where he is from, played for DC United for a bit, and before that played for Montreal. Hasn't really found a home yet, but Seattle are happy to have him. So just over 63 minutes into this game, it's 1-1. Sporting at Seattle is Andre Luiz on the ball for SKC. It's won back by Nuhu. Two defenders tracking back to slow down Nuhu. Ajibang does so successfully. Seattle regained possession. It worked to Alex Roldan, who has in fact shifted in a little more centrally. It might be a back three. Nearly a giveaway there from the goalkeeper, Andrew Thomas. Nuhu did just enough to touch it to his defenders. It looks like Andre Luiz, Sporting KC, win it back. Here's Steven Afrifa, as I was saying. It looks like Kosorienzi has worked to that right back position, and now Jordan has shifted in, so it's still a back four for Seattle. Now Justin Reynolds up the right side for SKC. We'll take it at this back four of the Seattle Sounders. Lasse Bergjonsson in the middle of the park, back for Wyatt Meyer inside the center circle. It's Jansen Miller to his right. Forward by Miller trying to find Andre Luiz, but Seattle quickly break the other way. Miller tracks back, wins it for Sporting. You'd like to see what Miller was trying to do there, but ended up giving it away and nearly sparked that counterattack from Seattle. Now Calhera turning towards goal. He'll go across the halfway line, getting into the attack. Calhera dragged from behind, and he wins a foul. Caden Clark, who is off the bench for Seattle, fouling Calhera there. Caden Clark has made a lot of moves in his, I would say, illustrious career to this point. He's 23 years old, though. Steven Afrifa now pushing forward for SKC. A good ball in. Now Karish finds himself inside the box. It's cleared away by Seattle. Brought down by Meyer. Sporting will hold possession here for a moment. Here, Karic had found his way inside the box. But it was won back by Seattle. Now well earned on that right side.
Here's Andre Louise for SKC, cutting to the byline, sending across. Seattle deal with it. Gomez plays that off of Justin Reynolds, and Seattle have a throw-in. 20 minutes gone in the second half, so still 25 to play. Sporting did really well to work that ball into the box for Karic, but a lunging effort got the ball away. 25 minutes left in this game. 1-1 is the score. A first half goal from Andre Louis right on the brink of halftime. And a goal from Sebastian Gomez in the 52nd minute has us at the 1-1 score. Wyatt Meyer for Sporting KC wins it. Now some numbers getting forward. Afrifa works it into the attacking third. Here's Andre Louis cutting centrally. Andre Louis, a 1-2, gets it back, hits it first time, and it takes a deflection, goes out of play. Sporting KC with a corner. It's been an eventful game for sure. Both teams creating plenty of chances. We've seen 30 shots so far. 16 from the Sounders, 14 from Sporting. Only 15 of them, so exactly half of them have been on target. Sporting have had 9 on target. The Sounders just 6. Now a corner coming in from this near side for SKC. 2 players over it. It's Lasse Bjørgensen and Emir Karic. The delivery from Lasse Bjørgensen, headed away by Seattle. Not as far as Ajime. He turns away from goal. He'll find Justin Reynolds. Sporting KC keep it in the attacking third. Reynolds tries to line one up from distance, but it hit the wrong side of the ball. It goes out of play. Goal kick coming. Nowhere near the target, but Reynolds retreats. Rafael Wicke on his feet, urging his team to find that go-ahead goal. 23 minutes remains in this game. Sporting out to a lead and was matched by Seattle. Now Alex Roldan sends it forward. Gabe Clark to his left. He'll find Jackson Reagan. All the way up the left side, Nuhu. A reminder is on a yellow card, so Sporting KC might continue to try and attack him. Here's Christian Roldan. He'll work it right into the middle of the field. Alex Roldan to his right. Kingston finds Kosa Rienzi. Back into the middle, Jordan Morris. Good connection here in the middle. Jordan Morris finds it at his feet. Now a chance for Gomez again. Gomez with the curler blocked by SKC. Out for a corner, but good defending from SKC. Beautiful connection, top of the box. Gomez hits that one right off of Wyatt Meyer. Cleveland had committed to the far post where the ball was originally headed. Now a corner for Seattle. Rusnak to deliver from the far side. The in-swinging ball away by Miller. Now Calvin Harris wins it for Sporting KC, and they'll push forward. Sporting so quick when they get into the attack, but that pass too far back, and Seattle win it. Alex Roldan. Sliding challenge there from Ajibank. Sporting KC. Go forward through Andre Louise. He slips the ball off the left side. Calvin Harris cutting to his right foot. Dispossessed. Seattle back in possession. This has been end-to-end for the last couple of minutes. Both teams looking for that go-ahead goal. Seattle responded to Sporting's first half goal. And now Nuhu goes up the left side for the Sounders. The Ray Green driving forward. Nuhu towards the byline. He'll send across. It's blocked by Justin Reynolds. And Sporting KC give up yet another corner. Corner number 10 for the Sounders in this game. And Rusnak once again goes over to deliver it. So 20 minutes remain in this game. Sporting have currently got a draw on the cards, but they want more than just the 1 point. So does Seattle, and they're going to try and get it here from this corner kick. Rusnak, the delivery from the corner. It's headed just over the bar. Roldan got a touch to it. Couldn't direct it on the frame. Did well to get up over everyone. It was covered by Cleveland and

Ryan Spencer, the onlooking head coach. Never really one to be too loud on the sideline. The longest tenured head coach with one club in Major League Soccer, of course, Bruce Arena. He's coached longer than Brian Spencer, but has gone from a couple teams now with San Jose. Seattle have the ball in their back line. 71 minutes are gone. 19 to play, plus stoppage time. And Sporting KC and the Sounders knotted up at one apiece. There's Jackson Reagan. He'll play to his right. Alex Roldan. And Kingston to the right. Cuts inside. Blows by Calvin Harris. Now Seattle into the attack. Caden Clark pushing forward. It's Caden Clark lining up from distance, and it's wide of the target. Cleveland dove to his left. Probably had it covered, but Caden Clark didn't miss by a large margin. Sporting gave him a lot of room. Missed by about a yard. Now Sporting go the other way. Calhera across the halfway line. He'll send it up the right side. Andre Luiz back to Calhera in the middle. Sporting go back to their captain, Lasseter Gilson. Now on the right wing, Justin Reynolds. Defended closely by Gomez. Forced away from goal. Reynolds finds Lasseter Gilson. 72 minutes into this game, they go all the way back to Jansen Miller. Bert Gilson again. And Lasse holds the ball in the middle of the park for Sporting KC, finding Andre Luiz at his feet now. Beautiful touch there from Andre Luiz. Defenders can't catch him. Andre Luiz driving into the attack. That time, Jackson Reagan wins it back for Seattle. Every time he gets the ball, the chance of him dribbling past defenders is certainly high. He dribbled past two, but the third, Jackson Reagan, was able to clear it away. Now Seattle go up the left side, 73rd minute. Achipnik does well to break that pass up, and Sporting KC have numbers. Here's a free puck. He'll play it to Calvin Harris in the left wing. Overlapping run from Andre Luiz. Calvin Harris keeps it himself. Into the middle, Calhera. Now Luiz, outside the 18. Andre Luiz can't connect with that shot. Out of play. Goal kick coming for Seattle. I mean, you can't blame him. You always want Andre Luiz striking the ball if he's in and around the box. That time was just inside the 18. The defender was there to block it, but Luiz dealt with that wide. Seymour Reed is getting ready for Sporting KC, as well as Zoran Bassong, so those two substitutes should be checking in shortly. Here's Caden Clark up the right side for Seattle. Defended closely here by Meyer. Clark plays it into the middle, and Meyer can't get to it, but Miller clears away. Jansen Miller, one of the few players out of the MLS Super Draft, getting good minutes in Major League Soccer now. He and Kwaku Ajibe for Sporting KC have come out of the Super Draft. Here comes Seattle. Now inside the box, poked away by Justin Reynolds. Corner kick coming for Seattle. 11th corner tonight for the Sounders. Albert Rusnak, for the 11th time, goes to deliver from this far side now. Rusnak, the in-swinging ball toward the penalty spot, away by Jansen Miller, the Indiana graduate. Now chasing it down and forcing Seattle to go all the way back to their goalkeeper, Andrew Thomas. 75th minute. Reed and Bassong ready to come in. That is Seymour Reed for Sporting KC getting ready to come in. Jaden Reed, of course, also available off the bench. Sporting need a fullback option. Now into the middle. Caden Clark turns towards goal. Seattle push into the attack. Caden Clark in the final third. Caden Clark slips one through. Wyatt Meyer steps in. Earns it back for SKC. Ball over the top. Afrifa will chase this ball down. Steven Afrifa finding himself in the attacking third. He's alone, but he's got two players coming in. Here's Steven Afrifa. His shot blocked, and Sporting have a corner. I think the attackers getting forward there, Harris and Luiz, might have wanted him to leave that ball for them, but Afrifa had done all the work. Found himself open. Knew who blocked that out of play, so it will be a goal kick, or a corner kick, rather,

Zoran Vasong in, and Shapi Suleimanov in. Out of the game goes Andre Luiz, Steven Afrifa, as well as Calvin Harris. So Sporting's biggest threat no longer on the pitch in Andre Luiz, but Shapi, Vasong, and Reed in, trying to get that go-ahead goal for SKC. 13 minutes plus stoppage time remains of this game. Shapi will deliver from the corner. The in-swinging ball from Shapi, away by Seattle. Justin Reynolds will send back in a chance for Sporting as Cal Harris' header saved by Andrew Thomas. Great ball there. Achebank sent it across. It was a good save from Thomas as Cal Harris got the head on it. Three changes there from Sporting KC. Seymour Reed makes his fifth appearance. He's played 63 minutes in this season for Sporting on loan from NYCFC. Been lively in the minutes he has played. He's played all the way back to the goalkeeper, Andrew Thomas. And Lasse-Berg Jungsen picks off the pass in the midfield. Ajibin goes back to Miller. And Lasse goes down, holding his arm in the air. He's in some pain here. That's not a good look for Sporting. Lasse was taken down. Get another look at what happened there. Bert Jonsson, no contact to him, went down holding his right leg. He was holding the back of his leg there in his hamstring area. As he played that ball away. Another injury is not what Sporting KC need right now. Bert Jonsson goes down holding that right leg, and the training staff comes over to assist him. Sporting currently missing Orborian to that chest injury that has him out for the season. Had surgery. Diego Borges, an adductor injury. Capita, a hamstring injury. Jake Davis, his knee is keeping him out. Moises Mosquera, a hamstring injury. And Owen Wolf, a quad injury. Sporting do not need to add another name to that list as Lasse-Berg Jonsson goes down there. Of course, Ruben Ramos Jr. also out with the U-20s. He and Snyder Brunel of Seattle playing with the U-20 national team for the United States. This looks like it's the end of Lasse-Berg Jonsson's night. Jacob Bartman will check in for Sporting KC. Scored not too long ago against LAFC, the third goal for Sporting. It was the cushion they needed. They won that 1-3-1. Maybe he's got something in him tonight. The homegrown for Sporting has scored twice in his Sporting career, both at Sporting Park. And the midfielder, 20-year-old, checks in. Jacob Bartlett, Lasse-Berg Jonsson out, holding the back of his right leg. So an injury to Berg Jonsson, and he's out. 80th minute, Sporting KC launched the ball forward through Cleveland. One back in the midfield by Seattle. Rave Green. The color of the Sounders. Every team in Seattle, all their professional sports teams, that green and blue. It's nice when cities do that. Of course, Kansas City, a myriad of colors. Mostly blue. Of course, the Kansas City Chiefs, the difference. Eighty minutes gone. Seattle will play out of the back. 1-1 is the score. Hold on to Reagan. Reagan will try and launch the Sounders forward. Cleveland comes out and collects. Goalkeeper for SKC, safe hands. Stephen Cleveland launches away. It's headed down. Costa Rienzi can't connect. And here's Zoran Vasong wearing the captain's armband now for SKC after Lasse-Berg Jonsson went down injured. Meyer sends it back. Cleveland brings it to his feet. Now Meyer. What does Sporting have left in these final 9 minutes in stoppage time? Can they find the go-ahead goal again? Bartlett.

turns forward. His pass picked off by Seattle. Here's Roldan. Into the middle. Giving away Calhera. Now Bassong takes it to his left. Sora Bassong keeping possession for SKC, slipping it into the middle for Calhera. Right to the feet of the defender, Jackson Reagan. Seattle back in possession. It's Caden Clark, 23-year-old American, works it back. Roldan to Reagan. Alex Roldan. He'll go to the right side, Caden Clark. And flicked forward. He was looking for Peter Kingston, but Kwaku Ajibank, Sporting KC's draft pick. 20-year-old wins it back. Now Sporting a chance to push into the attack here. Justin Reynolds up the right side. Final 9 minutes. Looking for the go-ahead goal. Shapi into the final third. Here's Shapi Suleimanov. To Reynolds. Delivery from Reynolds. No one's in there for SKC, but it was cleared away by Seattle out for a corner. Sporting with a chance. Final 8 minutes. A point in Seattle certainly wouldn't be a bad thing for SKC. But you can tell they won all three. Trying to make the difference here. Shapi Suleimanov coming off the bench. He'll deliver the corner. Delivery from Shapi. In swinging ball. Miller gets there and heads it away from the goal. Out for what will be a Seattle goal kick. It's a good ball there from Shapi. Just couldn't get the flicked header that it needed from Jansen Miller. 1-1, the score between Sporting KC and the Sounders here in Seattle. Lumen Field hosts the Sounders. It hosts the Seattle Reign of the NWSL, as well as, of course, the NFL's Seattle Seahawks, reigning Super Bowl champions. Kwaku Ajibank wins it for Sporting KC. He'll send it up the left side. It's cleared away by Seattle, but not as far as Amir Karic. He'll drive towards the box. Finding Calhera, turning towards goal. A battle for the ball. One back by Seattle. They go in the other direction. Caden Clark finds Jordan Morris. Numbers getting forward for the Sounders. Defenders back for SKC. Morris finds Rusnak. Slid to the left side. Gomez to try and get a double. Caden Clark in the middle. Rusnak blocked by Meyer. Bassong launches away. Brought down by the Sounders. Now Seattle. The fan base trying to urge their side on. Here's Kosso Rienzi up the right wing in the final third. Rolled on inside the box. Tries to touch it wide. One back by SKC. But again, Alex rolled on stepping in and earning possession back for the Sounders. 6 minutes remains. 1-1 is the score. Second half goal from Sebastian Gomez right off the bench. Matching Andre Luiz in the first from Sporting KC. Alex Roldan working out to his right. Here's Caden Clark driving towards the box. Clark onto his left foot, works it back. Alex Roldan. Kelso Rienzi now. Foul against Jacob Bartlett as he went straight through the back of Christian Roldan. Free kick about 30 yards out here for the Sounders. Game deadlocked at a goal apiece. 5 minutes remaining in this game plus stoppage time. Albert Rusnak once again steps over this. He's so dangerous. The leader in Major League Soccer when it comes to primary assists. There's one player on the wall for Sporting KC. It's Seymour Reed. The delivery from Albert Rusnak on this near side. He'll send the ball towards the back post. Away by Bassong, but not out of danger yet for Sporting. It's bouncing around in the middle, and it's cleared away. Seymour Reed will try and launch an attack here for SKC. Reed steps in. One back now. Alex Roldan slips through to his brother Christian Roldan. A ball across. No one there for the Sounders. 4 minutes remains in this game. Plus, whatever stoppage time is added on, there shouldn't be much.

0: 1-1 is the score. Sporting KC regain possession now. Ajibank turning there on Jackson Reagan and tries to go forward. Ajibank plays it to his left. Karic trying to connect with Calhera. Now Ajibank goes down, holding his leg. Kwaku Ajibank holding that right calf as he's slow to get back up to his feet, but able to do so. Seattle push forward. Ajibank tracks back. To be in some pain a moment ago, but now back up to his feet. Caden Clark trying to slip the ball through. Wyatt Meyer snuffs it out. Here's Emir Karic. Tries to get SKC into the attack. Seattle win it back. Ajibank stepping in nicely for Sporting KC. Calhera. Sporting still in the defensive half now, finding Justin Reynolds. Here's Shoppy up the right sideline. Back into the middle for Bartlett. He goes backward. Shoppy. Suleimanov once again going backward. 3 minutes remains in this game. 3 minutes in stoppage time. 1-1 between Sporting and Seattle. Ball forward. Seymour Reed keeps it in play, but Seattle regained possession. Bartlett stepping through there, and Bartlett wins it back. Here's Seymour Reed driving up the left side. Finds Bassong. SKC with a chance. Just outside the 18. Bassong onto his right foot. Works it back. Ajibank. Now Reynolds leaves it for Shoppy. Toward the byline goes Shoppy. Suleimanov. He wants that left foot. He'll keep it on that left foot. Back for Reynolds. Now inside the 18. Calhera's flicked on header. Goes over the target. Out for a goal kick. Two minutes plus stoppage time left in this game. Defender down for Seattle as they have a goal kick. Players cramping. This will likely be added on as stoppage time. It looks like it was Kingston going down. Jackson Reagan helping him out. Kingston will have to go off the pitch as he was treated there. And it looks like a substitute will be made for the Sounders. Kingston will check out. Mark Bronick will check in. He's on a loan deal, a short-term loan deal from the Tacoma Defiance, making his Seattle Sounders debut. Mark Bronick into the game. Here's Bartlett for SKC as we're back in play. 1 minute remains in this game. Bartlett finds Wyatt Meyer. 1-1 between Sporting KC and the Seattle Sounders. Seymour Reed turning nicely. Plays it up the left side. Here is Zoran Bassong. Bassong towards the byline. SKC inside the box. Bassong across. Bounces away. And Gomez clears. Reynolds steps in and wins it back for SKC. He'll find Ajibank. Inside the final 60 seconds, Jacob Bartlett can drive towards goal. Bartlett swings to the left side for Zoran Bassong. The delivery from Bassong to the back post. Flicked on by Reagan. And away by the Sounders. Ajibank steps in. SKC back in possession. Here's Calhera. Wants to drive towards goal. Calhera finds Reed. Turning towards the goal. He has to swing it out wide right for Shoppy. Suleimanov on his left foot. Delivers. Reed's flicked on header. It falls for Calhera. It's away by Seattle. The final seconds ticking away. And the Sounders pushing forward. Jordan Morris tries to slide one through. A chance. It's touched towards goal. And Roldan scores the winner. In the dying moments, Christian Roldan, a fortunate bounce as Wyatt Meyer was tracking back. It gets cleared off of Roldan, and it bounces in. Such a fortunate bounce for Seattle. And SKC could not be more unfortunate in this situation. The Sounders were pushing. Morris put a great ball through. Meyer did just enough to touch it away. But Christian Roldan was waiting right there. He didn't know anything about it. It just deflected in off his foot. Cleveland couldn't keep it out. And the Sounders have surely won it at the death. 2-1, Seattle leads. We're through 90 minutes. See how much stoppage time gets added on. 91 have been played. Do Sporting KC have it left in them to find the equalizer? We will see. Here's Shoppy driving towards the box. Plays it forward and it's cleared by the Sounders. The board still has not gone up for stoppage time. Bartlett heads to Ajibank. And Reynolds back for Ajibank. Here's Bartlett in the middle for Sporting KC. 4 minutes have been added on. We're through about two of them. Karic goes back. Meyer. Miller. Sporting KC into the attacking half now, forced backward all the way to the goalkeeper, Cleveland. Seattle have not been beat in 7 games. They're trying to make it 8 here. Trying to make it 3 straight wins. Here's Reynolds up the right side, driving down the sideline, throw in coming for SKC. 2 minutes to play. That's all that's left. Substitute getting ready here. Seattle will make the change. Albert Rusnak checks out. Yamar checks in. And Yamar, a defensive substitute for the Sounders. He'll make his 5th appearance this season. A long throw coming in here from Jacob Bartlett. This might be the final chance that Sporting KC has. Bartlett launches into the box. Thomas comes out and claims. Seattle scoring 2 second-half goals. Sebastian Gomez in the 52nd minute. Christian Roldan in the 90th. Likely the difference in this game. Masong flicks a header forward. Comes off of Reed and out for a Seattle throw. They're going to let Morton's second stick away. Probably not enough time for Sporting KC as the Sounders can see some more time out here. Out of play, another Sounders throw. And more time off the clock. It was a brilliant first half performance from Sporting KC. Andre Luiz scored a goal that was deserved. Sporting went up 1-0. And in the second half, the Sounders have certainly been the better team. The energy died out from SKC. Seattle found the equalizer and kept their foot on the gas. Sebastian Gomez made it 1-1. Christian Roldan made it 2-1. Sporting KC now. One final push. Amir Karic throws in. Seattle heads away. The battle for the ball, and it's cleared by the Sounders. Jair Marufo has still not gone to his whistle. So we play on. Cleveland sends into the attack. Yamar heads away. Cleveland will launch forward again. And Yamar will head away again. Karic forward for Besong. Karic again. Through to Reed. Karic into Calhera. Seattle away with it. Stepping in is Jacob Bartlett. He'll line up from distance, and it's easily into the hands of Andrew Thomas. And that will likely do it. Thomas wasting some time there, now picking the ball up. We've played 5 minutes of additional time. Thomas launches away. There's the final whistle. Sporting falls in Seattle after scoring the opening goal. It's the Sounders in front 2-1 as the final whistle blows. Christian Roldan, the difference maker. And Seattle wins it 2-1 over SKC. We'll step aside when we come back. Final whistle post-game show coming your way. We'll hear from Sporting's head coach, Rafael Wicki, and any players that do step up to the podium. Thanks for joining us here. Stick with us for the final whistle post-game show coming up next right here on ESPN Kansas City.
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12: Sunday at 3, it's an AFC West showdown between 3-0 teams when the Chiefs take on the Raiders. We'll get you ready for the game with all the latest from Vegas on the Central Bank pregame show. We'll hit the air at 9 a.m. with the latest from Andy Reid and Patrick Mahomes and predictions from our Chiefs insiders. After the game, Jack Johnson is in to take your calls on the Red and Gold postgame show. 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
1: It finishes 2-1 in favor of the Sounders. Sporting KC fall on the road to Seattle. They were trying to get back-to-back wins on the road for the first time since 2021, where they did that in Seattle, and this time they were unable to do so. It was a strong performance all around from Sporting KC. I'm sure that will be the message from Raphael Wicki here. As you are joining us on the Final Whistle postgame show, we will hear from Raphael Wicki here shortly, Sporting KC's head coach. Whenever he steps up to the podium, we will hear from him, because I would imagine that the sentiment that he is sharing after this game goes the way that it does is that the first 45 were very good from Sporting KC. They will have nothing to hang their heads over for the first 45 minutes, but the second 45, it kind of felt like Sporting, you know, fell back a little bit into the old Sporting KC that we've seen earlier this year, where they conceded the most goals in Major League Soccer and have really, really struggled. But as soon as they conceded that first goal, it wasn't, you know, all bets off. It still felt like Sporting were in the game. It felt like they were pushing forward. But what really felt like the turning point in this game, as we go back and look at some of the statistics from this matchup, was the moment that Andre Luiz checked out of the match. It was around the 75th minute. We'll have to find the exact minute that Andre Luiz checked out of the game, but when he checked out of the match, it felt like it was the 73rd minute. It felt like at that point the game shifted a little bit, and all of a sudden Sporting's attack was a little bit less dangerous. Seattle felt as though Sporting were less, they were more one-dimensional. They weren't as dynamic as they are when they have Andre Luiz on the pitch. Seattle was able to defend Sporting's attack very well, and Sporting KC were unable to create many chances. The Sounders started pushing forward more. The crowd started getting into it more, and that combination of changes in this game led to one final chance for the Sounders, where Jordan Morris found himself in behind. He slipped the ball through. Christian Roldan was waiting for it. Wyatt Meyer got a nice touch to it. He thought he had done enough to clear it away, but Roldan put his leg out in the way. It came off of Christian Roldan. He wasn't even intending to try and score necessarily. He was just trying to get in front of the ball and create something. Little did he know that what he created would be the winning goal for the Seattle Sounders, as Cleveland was just out of the way, couldn't make the save. The Sounders win it in the 90th minute. And as we look at some of the statistics, one that Sporting KC will certainly want to forget is that no team has conceded more goals after the 90th minute, or I should say, no team has conceded more goals after the 70th minute than Sporting KC. So in the final 20 minutes of the games, Sporting KC have conceded 21 goals, more than any team in Major League Soccer, and that has just been a bit of the story of the season for Sporting KC, which has been conceding a lot of late goals, and frankly, conceding too many goals this year. Sporting, they kept the clean sheet against the Houston Dynamo, but in this one, they concede two goals, and they still have conceded the most goals in Major League Soccer this year, now with 65 goals conceded. So it's been a frustrating season for SKC. They've certainly had a bright spot in Andre Luiz coming into this team, and it has felt as though Sporting KC have a lot to look forward to, but still a lot of holes to fill in this roster for Sporting KC, as they only have one designated player, that is Andre Luiz. He's a difference maker. He is certainly a difference maker, but as soon as he comes out of the game in the 73rd minute, it really felt as though the Sounders were going to continue to press, and they were able to defend the Sporting in a much easier fashion. So we've got Raphael Wicki coming up to the podium in a bit. As we wait for him to step up to the podium, I want to take a look at some of the statistics from this game. Sporting KC were better in this one than we've seen for a lot of the year. They had 58% of the possession, or the Sounders had 58% of the possession. Sporting creating two expected goals, only scoring once. The Sounders creating 1.7 expected goals, scoring twice. The Sounders with 21 shots, Sporting with 22. So it was a game that was full of action. Sporting had 11 shots on target, or had 11 shots, rather. No, that was 11 shots on target. So 22 shots, 11 on target. They forced 10 saves out of Andrew Thomas. He has been very good this year for Seattle. In this one, he was fantastic. I think that's probably going to go a little bit unsung, but Andrew Thomas was fantastic for Seattle. 7 shots, 5 saves from Steph Cleveland, but 2 goals from the Sounders on their 7 shots on target. The Sounders with more touches in the opposition's box, 41 to SKC's 27. And the Sounders coming out of this game with the win, 2-1 over Sporting KC.

AC. It will be interesting to hear what Raphael Wicki does end up talking about at the podium. You'd have to imagine that he's pleased with his team through the first half. He's pleased with his team's defensive performance for much of the game. It was an unfortunate way that the Sounders were able to win this one, because it wasn't like they dominated SKC by any stretch of the imagination. It was really a game where Sporting could have created more chances in that first half. I would say many expected them to create more in that first half in terms of scoring opportunities. Andre Luiz took advantage of the one that he got. He was able to put it past the goalkeeper, put it past Andrew Thomas in emphatic fashion. He was a strong finish from Sporting KC's DP winger, but it was met quickly by Sebastian Gomez coming off the bench at halftime, scoring just 7 minutes into the second half, and he got Seattle right back into the game. Their confidence grew. Sporting, as we've seen so many times this year, their confidence slipping. And the Sounders walking away. Brian Schmetzer getting his 151st win in Major League Soccer, the longest tenured manager in Major League Soccer with one team. Schmetzer, the ninth head coach in MLS to win 150 games, now 151 on this Thursday night soccer matchup between Sporting KC and the Sounders. And for Seattle, you have to look at this team and you have to say that they are certainly happy, obviously, with that win as they climb up the Western Conference. They sat in ninth place, the last playoff spot, coming into this game, but they had this game in hand as it was rescheduled. Now they sit in seventh place in the West, just 3 points behind LAFC, 6 points behind Houston. They're going to be trying to climb their way even higher. They're unbeaten now in 8 games in Major League Soccer, 5 straight draws, followed up by 3 straight wins for Seattle. So this is a tough game for Sporting KC, and the Sounders come out on top. The Sounders winning this one. The last time these two teams played prior to tonight was a 1-1 draw back at Sporting Park when Sporting was able to claw back into that one. It was Dejan Jovalić who scored for SKC, but now he, of course, is a Sounder, and Sporting KC can't win on the road in Seattle, a place that they've struggled as of late. They have not been able to find the net more than once in this game. Andre Luiz scoring for Sporting Kansas City and finding that goal. As we look at this game as a whole, you have to take it all into consideration and say Sporting Kansas City has been, they've been in a spot this season where improvement has been very clear. Andre Luiz came in, made his debut now 6 games ago against Vancouver, and since then, Sporting have scored 12 goals in 5 games. They have scored 3 goals in 3 of their last 5 games. They scored 2 against Houston in a 2-0 win, and they scored 1 in this 2-1 loss. The frustrating part for Sporting KC is the defensive efforts and the fact that 5 straight games now, Sporting KC have scored the opening goal, and only 2 of those they have come out victorious. So 3 losses in their last 5, all of which they scored the opening goal. It's definitely, for Sporting KC, going to be frustrating to know that they have put themselves in winning positions in all of those games, and they've dropped all of the points in 3 of them, able to win against LAFC and win against Houston. 2 matches where they definitely were better defensively, but this one against Seattle, they're going to be a little bit disappointed. And of course, you look back at the matchup against the Philadelphia Union, a 4-3 loss, which they would like to put behind them. And now it is behind them. I think people are able to put that in the past. As you look now at where Sporting KC have progressed from that point, certainly in a better position now, and certainly more hopeful and more good things to take away from many of their more recent matchups. That has been the biggest takeaway, is it feels a little bit like Sporting KC are 2 different teams right now. They're a team when Andre Luiz is on the pitch, and they're a team when he isn't. The team when Andre Luiz is not on the pitch is similar to the Sporting KC we have seen for much of the year. It's a team that has not been able to keep the ball out of the net. It's a team that hasn't been able to create all that much going forward. But when Andre Luiz is on the pitch, it is a completely different team. It's a team that is really dynamic in the attack. He draws players away from the other defender or the other attackers. He draws players towards him, and he creates chances for Sporting KC even when he is surrounded. So he makes the Sporting KC attack significantly more dynamic in the fact that they can attack in a numerous amount of ways when he is on the field. And even defensively, he helps out because the

0: the other team has to respect the fact that Andre Luiz is there on the pitch, and they can't send too many men forward. And it gives Sporting some confidence when they know that he is on the pitch and know that he is, you know, able to just bring a moment of brilliance out of nowhere like he did in this matchup. Sporting are a lot more confident when Andre Luiz is on the pitch. So I would say at this point in time, it feels a little bit like there are two versions of Sporting KC. As they head towards the back end of the season, we've got 7 games remaining following this one. Sporting have to just know that they are two different teams right now, and they have to know that there's going to be changes made in the offseason. That's the biggest focus right now, I would say, outside of the play on the pitch, is that there's going to be changes in the offseason. These players are playing for their spot on the season, or their spot on the team next year in that sprint season. They're fighting for their spot, knowing that there might be reinforcements. There might be more designated players coming in. If David Lee, the general manager for Sporting KC and director of soccer operations, is able to bring in another player at the level of Andre Luiz, that completely changes the attack again for Sporting KC, and they become even more dynamic. So it's certainly good things moving forward for Sporting, but in the short term, it has been frustrating at moments. You know, you look at the matchup against Philadelphia, very frustrating result, where Sporting had a 3-0 lead and fell 4-3. You look at this game, where Sporting led 1-0, and Seattle were able to fight back and win it 2-1. It's a disappointing result for Sporting KC, but nonetheless, Sporting KC has some positives to look forward to. And they've got 2 wins in their last 4. That's certainly not the worst thing. They've got 12 goals in their last 5 games. That's certainly a positive. As now, we will hear from Sporting KC's head coach, Raphael Wicke.
1: Our first question will go to Daniel Sperry with Kent City Star. Daniel, your line is open.
2: Hey, Coach, probably a really unlucky, unfortunate end there. Overall, how do you assess the way the guys played? And I'll follow up with more questions after that.
3: Yeah, obviously, I'm very unlucky to lose here in 92 or whatever it was, 91. And I believe the team has had another really, really good performance away from home against a team who we all know has a lot of experience. On turf here in the stadium is never easy. I believe that the team has had a very, very good performance today with creating a lot of attacking actions, playing well, defending together. So it's very unlucky that we go here away with 0 points. And that hurts, of course. But I think the last performances, the last 4 or 5 performances were going the very right direction, and that's where we have to take the positives from.
2: I know the phrase a lot of times is that you kind of create your own luck, but felt like you kind of did on that first goal too, with the deflection off the counter pressing moment. You guys create that chance. Is that just kind of frustrating, where you have a bounce go your way and it go against you at the wrong time of the game later on?
3: Yeah, I mean, I think the performance was really good. It could have gone either way in the game. I mean, they created things, we created things. I think both teams wanted to win this game. We did not, even at the end of the game, sit and just go for a point. Of course, it's always nicer not to lose and take a draw, but the mentality and the team mentality was, hey, when we can go, let's go, and let's go for the win, which I think shows a lot of the character as well and what we want to do. And then it's just obviously unlucky that in that moment of the game, in that situation where we are actually on top of their box and might be able to do certain things better, to create our own shot, our own chance, then run into a counterattack. And then the end of the counterattack is obviously really, really unlucky from Wyatt. So that hurts. Again, like I said, overall a lot of positives to take from this game. And also after the goal we conceded, the team reacted really well.
2: So you asked about the way that ball bounces to Andre. I mean, that obviously, getting goals out of those counter-pressing situations is something you want. I don't know if you've had a chance to look at the play back, but is there something that you like in looking at that play? It looks like Steven kind of recognizes that you've got a massive numbers advantage in that corner all of a sudden and kind of creates that deflection that pops out to Andre.
3: Yeah, to be fair, I didn't see that. I have not rewatched the action. What we want to do is, whenever possible, we want to apply pressure. We want to put them under pressure together. It's obviously not just one guy normally. It's a collective effort. And there were many moments where we did as well. There are moments where this team, Seattle, with their players and their experience, play out as well. But that was obviously one of those moments. And that is important. Counter press is important. Now, minute 90, our counter press was that much too short to win that ball with Bart, with Kwaku, and then that's the little things with counter press, right? We want to be a team who wants, when we lose the ball, recover the ball quickly again, and we have really good moments in that. In the last action, unfortunately, they get out of there and then they have the counter.
1: Our next question will go to Chad Smith with the Kansas City Soccer Journal. Chad, your line is open.
4: Hey, Coach. Sorry for the result. I wanted to see this, you know, kind of maybe a little bit of a trend with the second half not going the way you want, but this one didn't quite feel like some of the prior games with Philly and Dallas. But can you kind of talk about what the talk was like at halftime and what the plan was going into the second half?
3: Yeah, I don't think it's a trend that it's a second. I think we had a very good first half. We wanted to keep playing, keep pushing. We showed a few clips on how we moved the ball well, on how we were able to defend well. Obviously, they also tried to change something. They changed with putting their fastest player up front and not on the wing, and they played a little bit more direct. And we suffered with that, similar to when Dallas started playing a little bit more direct. For that spell there, but overall we wanted to keep playing our game, and that has been the focus for many weeks now, many months, that we want to keep playing our game independent of what the opposition does.
4: And this week you all were missing, you know, quite a few players, had to recall Ethan today and had Cunningham on loan up from the two. How tough is that to kind of manage when you just don't know who's going to be available from game to game and you're digging so deep into your bench to make changes, or even for starters at times?
3: Yeah, I think it's a little bit a reflection of the whole year, right? Has started like that in preseason, has gone through the first bit until the World Cup, and unfortunately it has continued now as well. My job is try to look for solutions, try to work with the player who are available. It's obviously unfortunate that we have right now so many important players as well injured. But we're all together in this, and we need to look then for solutions. And it's the same for the next weekend. We had Lasse coming out of the game with a hamstring, so we will see how that develops. The mentality has to be next man up, right? I think, and Jensen and Ryan have shown that. Orr and Moises are not there, and I think they have done well their job. And there will be another guy stepping in again for Lasse if that's something bad. And hopefully we can recover a few guys in the next weeks as well.
4: And that was actually going to be my last question. So just to confirm, Lasse seems to be a hamstring injury. It's not a knee, at least.
3: Yes, correct. Correct.
1: Rafa, thank you very much.
3: Thank you.
0: Rafael Wicki is Sporting suffer the 2-1 result to Seattle, and you heard there from Wicki that injury to Lasse Berg-Jonsson is a hamstring, not a knee, and I'm sure we'll hear more about it in the future. As we go through the week, and Sporting KC have a little bit more time off this weekend because they are not playing on the weekend. They have up until the 10th, so it will be 9 days of break for Sporting KC. As we will continue here on the Final Whistle Postgame Show, another player should be stepping up to the podium here shortly. We will keep you updated on who that is going to be as we find out here shortly. But Sporting have Portland, another Pacific Northwest team, but that one's at home on the 10th. They will be taking on the Timbers, trying to continue the form that has been better than what we've seen a lot of the year. Sporting, for the much of the season, have struggled, and they have, you know, lost a lot of games this year by big margins. We're talking some 3-4, even 5-6-0 in some of these games in 2026. Now with the attack that has been brought forward for SKC, it feels like in any game there is a chance for Sporting to get forward, score some goals, and win the game. It feels like improvements have been made in this team. They just need to continue to make more improvements and get closer to the team that they want to be as they head into the sprint season. a 2-1 loss in Seattle, it's always a tough place to play. It's a frustrating result to concede that goal right in the 90th minute, but it's certainly still, you can see that there is progress.

0: progress in this team for Sporting KC. I'm sure that we'll hear from whatever player about that progress. Whoever steps up to the podium is... It was Andre Luiz who scored the goal in the 44th minute. He will not be at the podium. He does not speak the best English. He actually, you know, credit to him, has been working hard to learn English. He can understand English. He can speak somewhat decent English in a conversation, but I know he does not feel quite as confident to step up to the podium or to step up in an interview situation and talk in English. He is, of course, Brazilian, speaks Portuguese, and I know he speaks a little bit of Spanish as well. So eventually, I know his goal is at some point to try and be able to give an interview in English, speak English, but Andre Luiz will likely not step up to the podium here tonight. If I'm wrong, it would be fun to hear from Andre Luiz, but whoever it is that does step up to the podium will give us the insight about this result, and it will be Stephen Afrifa stepping up to the podium now for Sporting KC.
1: At this time, we're joined by Sporting Kansas City forward Stephen Afrifa. The first question will go to Daniel Sperry with Kansas City Star. Daniel, your line is open.
2: Hey, Stephen, I assume that's a pretty frustrating way to lose and kind of deflection like that. Overall, just kind of how do you guys assess your game? What are the feelings in seeing a goal and a bounce like that go against you guys in such a critical moment in the game?
3: Tough goal. You can see that the time we did. Felt like we deserved a lot more from this game. Again, kind of the sentiment throughout the locker room, but got to keep our heads up. We've been playing well the last couple of weeks. Are always going to have little moments like this. It's unfortunate, but it's part of the game. We just got to look forward and yeah, continue being us. Again, we've been doing well, so we got to keep building on it.
1: Stephen, we've got a question in the chat here. You've been in a good run of form. You've now got 6 goal contributions on the year. It's a new single season career high for you. Can you talk about your recent performances?
3: Yeah, I know it's just me trying to play my game. I've been asked to play a new role the last 5 games and learning a lot with it, and it's been putting me in good positions. Just trying to do my best to help the team. I've been put in good situations. Had Andre at the back of a couple of those assists. Today was a little lucky, but I'll take it. Just trying to play my game and see what happens with the rest of the year. We're trying to push for our goal of the playoffs. We know there's still a chance, so we're going to fight till the end.
1: Next question will go to Chad Smith with the Kansas City Soccer Journal. Chad, your line is open.
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5: Coming at you from the Circus Sportsbook in downtown Las Vegas, Dustin Sweetelson here, you there. Appreciate you making us part of your night, however you may be tuning in, SiriusXM Channel 189, YouTube TV, the VSiN Watch app, and radio affiliates across the United States of God Bless America. 15 minutes from now, Dallas Braden, former big league pitcher, joins us to preview the DS series in the American League and the National League. As those prices are set, we have the matchups here. We'll find out who's going on AL and NLCSs with a chance to head to the World Series. Coming up in our final hour as well, we'll have Colby Dant, Sports Gambling Podcast Network, with his college football plays. We go behind the counter with Arthur DeCesar. And then bottom of this hour, legendary handicapper Big Al McMorty checks in on the program. But right now, we're going to unveil a new segment here, as we've got an opportunity with Survivor here at Circa every week to really examine these numbers. And I am technically still alive with one of my 2 entries. The other one went up in flames week 1, thanks to the Los Angeles Chargers. But luckily, my path was a little bit easier with choosing the Jags in my other entry. And now here we sit in week 4. And if I wanted to, I could take this thing. And believe me, my partner was asking a lot this week, why don't we just make a little bit of money and sell it on Survivor Sweat? I said, yeah, that's a good idea. But why don't we believe in ourselves a little bit more and put our chips in the middle and see how far we can take this thing before we just sell it after, you know, 3 weeks of the season. But Survivor Sweat, an awesome partner here. And it's the legit way where if you are alive and you do want to sell not just your full ticket, you can sell shares of your ticket. You go to SurvivorSweat.com and check out the website. And I was messing around with the marketplace earlier today. And we're going to do this every week. The tickets that I think might be worth spending a little bit of coin for, if you want. We're going to call it buried treasure. And I thought the crew did an awesome job of making this graphic here. I think perhaps eyeliner might need to be in my future because I could rock some eyeliner in this pick, man. also a head of hair. I know it's like Buccaneer dreadlocks, or I don't know what they call that haircut. It's not really like the best look for me, but it's certainly better than what I'm already got. Like, what God gave me ain't working. So these were four entries that stood out to me. And I think it's noteworthy when you look at the one up top, right? It's $6,700 to buy almost an entire share of this one entry. But I thought it was unique just the path that they took. They didn't go in the direction I was thinking. Now, the last two, yes, but the Lions, I believe they took the Lions in week one.
6: Fall is football season in Kansas City, and with more people on the road, accidents, fender benders, and those unexpected dents can happen fast. 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
5: Not going to get that twisted. And you don't have the Lions now to use on Thanksgiving, but here's the thing I'd say about the Lions. I don't think the Lions are very good. We're going to find out in a few weeks, but I don't think the Lions are very good. And for Thanksgiving purposes, this person still has the Bears on the road against Detroit, Philly or Dallas, Kansas City or Buffalo. To me, I would, or Pittsburgh or Denver Black Friday game. It's not that I think any of them are all better, but I think they're all equal to Detroit. So I don't mind that with their path, the way that it's set up here, if that's what they're choosing to do and the way things shake out, if you want to buy into that ticket. Now, as far as Christmas is concerned, they're good to go as well with the teams that are available that day. Now, these are the value ones that jumped out to me. And this is about the first team on the list for our second share here, and that's the one power-rated T138. They took the Eagles, and I'm very concerned about Philadelphia. I don't know what this team's going to look like as the season goes on, because this is the least amount of depth we've seen in maybe 10, 12, 13 years for the Eagles. Like, it's a unique situation. In the past, a player goes down, they usually have a backup ready for the moment. I don't know if we're at that point with them this year where they're going to be able to do that. Now, one concern about this ticket is they've already burned the Buffalo Bills. And the Buffalo Bills are a team that play on both the holidays. So you won't be able to use them in either Thanksgiving or Christmas. But you know what? You got to get there to face that dilemma, right? And I think that's the mindset you have to have in Survivor. Sure, be aware that the holidays matter. But sometimes, no risk it, no biscuit, like... I almost called him Todd Bowles. Bruce Arians used to say back in the day. And then the 49ers, they burnt as well, which I think that's good because with all the injuries there, that could build up for them potentially down the road. The third ticket up here for Circus Survivor that I saw in Survivor Sweat, they opened with the Jags, they went the Niners, and they went the Chiefs. And or maybe it was the Jaguars, Chiefs, Niners. Either way, those are the three teams they used. That's the path that I followed. That's my exact ticket. So if I'm going to believe in what I'm doing, I got to support my other brother or sister out there who followed a similar role. And you can get 25% of that ticket for $1,500, which I think is pretty solid. I mean, it's a quarter of the ticket. Oh, it moved. What's the move now? Oh, it dropped. Ooh, I'm being told by Justin Emery the price is lower. It's now $1,000. I'm out here like an auctioneer. I should be selling these things, taking phone calls. People, how much do you want it? I got $1,000, $1,001, $1,002, $1,003. What do you got? What do you got? Give them the hotline number. Wow. Yeah, I like the way this one shakes out. So the Chiefs have been burnt, which is obviously that's a big boy there. But fact of the matter is I like where they're sitting right now. And if you look at Thanksgiving, right, Kansas City's off the board, but I don't mind burning Kansas City like I did because Kansas City's at Buffalo on Thanksgiving. That's tricky. That's on the road, and Buffalo might be the better team. We'll find out then. Right now the line is Buffalo -2.5. They are favored in the look ahead. So, and then finally our last one, it's a similar reason for all the other ones. You know, it's also the price, $1,079 for only 15%. Like, I think that's solid there. Lions, Bills, Niners, they burnt similar as all those others. The points are the same, but those are the ones that jumped out to me. You could sit on this website all day and just tinker around and be like, oh, you know what? I like where this one's at. Oh, I like where this one's at. And see, you know, ones that you could buy a little bit of equity that are worth a lot, and maybe you're with a bunch of different groups at that point. But I think the biggest thing for Survivor Sweat for me would be, if I was someone who had multiple entries alive, I would start buying up on people who have teams that I don't have down the road. That way, when you have to, when this thing comes down to the wire, if you are currently in a good position, go all in. It's like when I bet on a futures market. When I commit and one of my tickets is live early in the year, my mindset is, okay, I'm committed to this market now. I'm going to bet on the fluctuations. I'm going to bet on some of the longer shots to ensure that things shake out for me in the proper direction. I think if you're someone who has three tickets alive somehow, and if you do, congratulations, because that is a wild ride to be on. But if you have three tickets alive or something like that, this is what you use this website for, to kind of put yourself in a better position and have a little bit more power to make some moves down the road. As far as Survivor is concerned, we started with $25,017. The prize pool, a little over $25 million. 6,292 remain, which means 18,752 gone. 74.85% of the field is out, 25.15% remain. The implied equity per entry is $3,976.32. But hold on, Dustin. Those prices you just shared, they don't match that. Yeah, because in a capitalistic society, everything is worth whatever someone is willing to pay. And that's how this thing works. And people want back in the best contest in the world. They're going to be willing to pay that. But here's the thing. Have we gotten through the mayhem? Are we about to get chalky the rest of the season? Because week one, 8,039 gone. Week two, 8,368 gone. Last week, 2,318 gone. Doesn't seem like a lot, but when you compare to the rest of the field, the percentage is wild. Also should note, the second most popular team chosen each week has not won through the first 3 weeks. So who will be the teams everyone's on this week? I think there's very clearly two at the top. But if you wanted to get tricky, you wanted to get a little snazzy out here, you're feeling spicy, I think these are two that people are going to consider. Seattle is one. They're laying 7 hosting the Chargers. The reason I wouldn't do that is you have a hungry Chargers team that is in full desperation, panic mode, and if they start out 0-4, the season is over, so you're going to get their best shot. I'm not saying Seattle doesn't win the game, but I'm just saying it's going to come down to a point where it might be a little bit too close for comfort, and I don't want to deal with that at all. My heart's not healthy enough for that. The other team third on this list I think that people might consider are the Chiefs. And the reason I bring that up is because Kansas City's laying 4.5 on the road at the Raiders. Raiders ain't played nobody, Paul. We're about to find out if the Raiders are legit. But Steve Mackinnon at VSiN.com, he had this. And I really liked it with his pre-bye week betting systems. Kansas City's playing the week before their bye. Kansas City's gone 6-2 straight up and against the spread last 8 pre-bye week games. And I think that they will win this one against the Raiders, who have not been tested quite yet. They should be able to move on. But you don't want to do that. I'm just saying I think they'll be popular because I learned the hard way a year ago. You do not go in division. Do not do that. And last year I learned with San Francisco on a Thursday night to do that against the Rams where they or I bet the Rams and San Francisco with Mac Jones on one leg beat me. I would not want to say I went down because I took Kansas City on the road in Las Vegas with an up-and-coming Raiders squad. The two most popular teams are going to be the two biggest spreads on the board. Like, I'm not breaking any news here. That's how this thing goes. But if I was going to power rank them and where I'm leaning towards with my ticket right now, I have the Ravens as the number two option. I have the Vikings number one, which is... Look, I'll be honest, you don't ever feel comfortable when there's technically $3,900 on your ticket on the line and it's believing in Kyler Murray to come through. But to me, it's more than believing Kyler Murray. It's believing in Brian Flores' defense. Devon Achan is no longer on the Miami Dolphins. I don't know how they generate offense against that defense, and they just need to do enough offensively to win. The Ravens concern me. I don't know why the Ravens are laying 11.5 against the Titans that travel back from Brazil. I think it's going to be a little bit more difficult coming off a miraculous late-second win in a desperate Tennessee team. Tennessee's not good, but weird things happen, especially with Lamar. I actually prefer Kyler in Minnesota as of right now in Survivor.
7: Football season is here, and the sharp money is already moving. The sharp plays track every line before the public sees it. 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And the receipts? Every play logged, every result public, and it's free to check anytime. No steam chasing, no stale trends, just the sharp money.

0: Hey, hey, I am Jamia.
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8: 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The AL and NLDS are set. We've got odds. We've got to look ahead. We'll do that in a moment because we need to look back because I burnt some money and burnt some tickets with backing the Philadelphia Phillies earlier today. To help us break it all down, Dallas Braden joins us now on the Progressive Guest Line. 5 years in the bigs, threw a perfect game in 2010. Also on the A's broadcast and the podcast, Baseball is Dead. And he joins us now here on Cashing Out. Dallas, thanks for doing this tonight, man. We got to hold a funeral for the Philadelphia Phillies because everyone told me not to believe in this team because at this time of the year, they will always show up the least. And unfortunately, that was the case. Atlanta gets the win. But what do we do going forward with Philadelphia in this core that just has been so close so many times and not able to get over the hump?
9: Well, that's the problem right there. Number one, thanks, D. I appreciate you for having me, man. Big shout out to Circa. Obviously, just a great, tremendous group. What I do want to say is the city of brotherly love tonight is the city of brotherly. That's exactly what this turns into. And you've already jumped right ahead to what the future looks like and what does this core look like. It's an aging core. And I said this tonight on our podcast that you mentioned, Baseball is Dead. Go download. We've been streaming. But the idea is this core is not getting any younger, which means there is natural regression that occurs with aging ball players, and everybody that you expect to be impactful this year that was to the extent that they were is going to be a year older next year. And you might be hearing that going, yeah, thanks for the insight, Dallas. Appreciate that. But that's what's supposed to be carrying this club is the offense, which was one of the worst in baseball. It was not as productive as you would have expected. They've got great options on the mound. Those guys are getting older. I'm talking about a guy in Nola, a guy in Wheeler. Lizardo is one of my favorite human beings and left-handed pitchers in general of all time. Christopher Sanchez, I believe, will be a perennial Cy Young contender. And we saw what Andrew Painter did coming into relief. I love everything about that kid, even though there's been some bumps, been some hurdles. But we're having a conversation about what the future looks like from a management perspective. You got Preston Mattingly, who is the GM right now, whose father is in the dugout holding the rope as the manager, interim, if you will. Does Alex Flora come back? If so, one of the question marks I raised was it's long been understood, and the narrative has been that Alex Flora would be tremendous for a veteran.

0: club. Okay, great. This is a veteran club, but are they so veteran that they could very well be sort of aging themselves out of the contender status that people want to believe that they can hold on to? And if that's the case, then that means there's going to be an influx of young talent, which runs counterintuitive to what Alex Cora brings to the table, or at least the narrative says so. He could very well be more, you know, be reinvigorated with young talent that gets plugged into this club, and who knows, he takes off and does what we know Alex Cora is capable of doing. But all that to say that the future, as optimistic as you want to be in Philadelphia right now, feels like it has more question marks than it does answers. If, you know, I mean, look, we understand dollars and cents on this show, don't we? And if you've got $100,000 sitting in your mattress as opposed to in the market working for you, it's fair to say that you're not saving money, you're losing money because the money's not working for you. And that is the same as having an aging group where if you keep things as they are right now, are you getting better? The likelihood of that being a yes is not great. It's likely that you are going to experience the regression, and unless you do something about that, you're not making money.
1: Dallas Braden is our guest, A's TV analyst. Baseball is Dead is the podcast. Joining us here on the Progressive Guest Line. Well, with Philly getting eliminated, that means Atlanta advances. Their reward is taken on the Dodgers. We've seen the bye be a little bit tricky with the expanded playoffs, Dallas, but L.A. looked pretty old down the stretch. The rest might have did them good. They're favored minus 210 over Atlanta. The Braves are plus 175. How do these two match up with each other?
0: You're talking about Atlanta and the Dodgers? Is that what you're talking about?
1: Yes, Atlanta and the Dodgers.
0: I said this. I said, looking at the Dodgers is like being dropped off at base camp at Everest without a Sherpa and a day pack and someone pointing to the top of the mountain without any words. And you're going, so that way, that's where we go. Like, good luck, right? Good luck. Because you're staring down the mountain peaks of a Tyler Glasnow at the maybe the smallest peak. Yamamoto, you know what that animal is like in the postseason? Look no further than last year. Good God, Tarek Skubal, right? You got Blake Snell. I mean, you as much as we talk about the three-headed MVP monster in Shohei Ohtani and in Freddie Freeman, who are both rebounding nicely from a couple of what I'll call flat tires and their knee issues. Mookie Betts, who was just an absolute beast down the stretch. They've also got other quote-unquote role players, guys like Max Muncy, who has been outstanding for an extended period of time now for the Dodgers. They've gotten Will Smith back, and to whatever extent he'll be able to contribute coming off of the neck injury, the fact that he was even healthy and plays the role that he does behind the plate for them. It feels like there's so many hurdles to have to clear if you're the Atlanta Braves in order to get to the mountaintop that is the Everest Dodgers. So I think it's going to be a fairly easy series here. I've got Dodgers in four.
1: So who would you point out then being the biggest legit challenger to the Dodgers? Is it in the National League? Is it a hot San Diego team? Is it Milwaukee finally getting there? Or is it maybe someone in the American League like the Yankees if they could get Aaron Judge back for the postseason?
0: Aaron Judge, for me, is a non-factor in any of these equations. He is not a common denominator. He is not a variable. He just simply does not factor into the assessment of what the Yankees can do moving forward. For me, I believe that's a fool's errand. And I think what they have proven here is that he hasn't been a necessity for them because he missed so much time in the regular season, did not factor in to the absolute beating that they put on the Red Sox, and that came because of what you got on the mound in Cam Schlittler, who was dominant once again, and in Max Fried as well. And they've got guys like Garrett Cole and Carlos Rodon waiting in the wings as well. So when you start to get into these extended series with the days off, the fact that they're going to be in a position to be able to manipulate and set up their rotation how they'd like, for me, I think the Yankees, sure, they definitely pose a serious threat. I said from the very beginning, I think the Milwaukee Brewers have maybe the best chance to give the Dodgers a bit of a fit just because of their ability to put the ball in play. I know they don't hit the long ball with the sort of rate you might need to or think is sexy in the postseason, because power wins in the postseason. That's power on the mound. We're talking about swing and miss, and that's the ability to hit the big homer. Those two things rule the day when it comes to October baseball. But I think the Brewers, there's just something about the way that they play the game. And I know Pat Murphy and the boys are going to be ready to roll. They're going to be ready to try to, I mean, look, they've got a hurdle that they have to clear in the

0: themselves and the San Diego Padres. So before we put the Brewers in front of the Dodgers, they got to figure out how to get past the Padres, who are also playing an exciting brand of baseball. And I think for the reasons that I just mentioned about being able to get the big hit and hit the homer, I think the San Diego Padres might prove to be just too much of a hill to climb for the Milwaukee Brewers. I've actually got the Padres in five coming out of that division series.
1: Got about 90 seconds left, Dallas. Just can you explain for us in a clubhouse what it's like when a team's running as hot as San Diego is, the belief that those guys have?
0: There's a reason you call it vibes for a reason, because it's almost unexplainable. It's an equation that you don't even beat your head against the wall trying to figure out. You just sort of roll with it, right? And I think the way that we've seen Manny Machado and Fernando Tatis swing the bat, I think watching what Ty France has done seemingly all season long, which is carry the team even at times when the other guys, the other big horses, weren't quite running the race you'd like to have them run, it feels like there's just been answers, right? I think one of the cool stories to follow is Ethan Salas, the young kid behind the plate, with sort of impact he can have. Michael King is out there throwing absolute wiffle balls. They've got a bullpen down there that is as dominant as can be. Mason Miller coming out of the back end, blowing 104. Good luck hitting that. I think there's a lot of different reasons why the vibes are high. And I think, you know, look no further than what they did in this series. There's a reason why they're excited, and it's because of all the things I just mentioned. They feel like they've got enough starting pitching. They feel like they've got a dominant bullpen, and they've got more than a few options in the lineup to step up when it really matters.
1: He's Dallas Braden. Check out the podcast, Baseball is Dead, wherever you get your podcast. Follow him on X, at DallasBraden209. That was awesome, man. I really appreciate you doing it. Would love to chat again during the playoffs.
0: Reach out, brother. I'm here for you.
1: Awesome stuff from Dallas Braden there. The vibes, man, that's something athletes like. You capture lightning in a bottle. Like, everyone dissects numbers, especially baseball. Everyone, so I've got a model. I've got analytics. I've got projections. This guy's F4, BABIP, all this stuff. Those numbers go out the freaking window when a team is hot, okay? It's like you with your betting, right? I'm very much like this. I am either very hot or I'm very cold. I don't have a lot in the middle. I'm not a big moderation guy, as you can tell from this blazer that was purchased at the Big and Tall store. I don't do the middle. I'm either extreme one way or the other. That's how things can be with baseball, man. And if you're just all in, riding high, you push your chips in the middle and you see how far it's going to take you. I do not want to be Milwaukee right now. A team that was great all regular season long, you might get eliminated by a team that hit their stride when it mattered the most. Sharp angles, betting in the NFL in the upcoming week 4. That's on the other side of Cashing Out.
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5: 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Get your posts up there. Interact with other viewers, listeners of all of our shows here, and see some interesting opinions and bets from all of us, whether behind the glass, in front of the camera, whatever it may be. 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Now, the fun stuff for us is diving into these games. So let's start looking. It's going to get started early on Sunday with Indianapolis and Washington playing in London, England. We've seen the number move, Indy -3, up to 3.5 for this matchup. Jaden Daniels was going to try to give it a go, but he was limited in Thursday's practice. It looks like Mariota is going to start. We are on Mariota over 28.5 rush yards. I thought it was a good matchup against this Indy team that Lamar Jackson ran all over in week one, but also Mariota played a game in Spain, I believe it was a year ago, and he had a lot of rushing yards in that game as well. I think with his opportunity to keep this team competitive in an NFC East that does look like it's open, he's going to utilize his greatest skill set, which is his legs in this matchup. Now, it doesn't seem like he's going to have Rashad White. Did not practice on Thursday, trending towards out. Offensive lineman Sam Cosmi is out, so feels like a big Jacory Kroski merit matchup, where from a prop perspective, it's pretty good spot, man. Indy's allowing the 6th most rushing yards per game to running backs, but I actually prefer receiving. They're tied for 4th most allowed, and with White gone, that takes that element away. There's a world where Austin Eckler, who they just signed, may be in the mix, but I think that Kroski merit catching the ball out of the backfield, because I like to correlate things when I can. It doesn't always work out, but underdog throwing more, Mariota doesn't take as many shots downfield, more dump-offs to the running back. I mean, that's a pretty good matchup to look at. As far as the side and the spreads concerned, the side and the totals concerned, I would consider Washington. I would consider the under as well. Shane Steichen, not good out of conference. 4-10 against the spread, 3-5 against spread, as a favorite of 3.5 to 9.5. On the other side, Dan Quinn, 9-7 covering as an underdog of 3.5 to 9.5. The total, a lot of these trends head towards the over, but the reality is this game is going to be played on a neutral site, so I don't want to use that there because I lean towards under when we get into international play in these NFL games. And then the other player prop I really like, I bet Tyler Warren over 47.5 receiving yards. I had him last week. There's no Alec Pierce. And Josh Downs, his number's extremely high in the mid-60s for this matchup. It's a good matchup for him as well. But I think Indy's going to be forced to throw it a ton, and I think Warren will be someone who can go off against Washington, who's allowing the 6th most yards to tight ends to begin the season. The Jets go to the Bears. I've already bet New York, catching 3.5 on the road. There are still 3.5s out there. Circa where I sit is 3. Total is 43. And it's a matchup of two former

0: getting wild and thinking to alt line this thing. I think that, like, this could be a blowout. I really was. I was like, man, I haven't pulled the trigger on it yet, but I could see like a 21-point win here.
1: How about A&M hosting Arkansas? I mean, this is a rivalry going back a long time. You can get the Aggies minus 13.5 right now at a couple different shops. Total's 50.5. What do you see here?
0: Yeah, I mean, I see A&M being horrible, but at the same time, I'm not going to just all of a sudden rush to the window because Arkansas, you know, beat Tulsa's backup quarterback. This A&M's got to get this one here. The way they've been beat down the past 2 weeks, they are in, you know, we like to call it a foxhole spot on our show. That to a complete foxhole spot. Silverfield, I don't think the roster is up to SEC standards. A&M, I like laying the 13.5 here. I don't think Arkansas is going to be able to do much offensively despite A&M's woes. This is a huge game for Mike Elko, I'll tell you that. But, yeah, I love laying the number. I think they win big.
1: He's Colby Dant. Check him out. The College Experience is his podcast, YouTube, wherever you get your podcasts, and on X, at the Colby D. Appreciate the time as always, brother. Good luck with the bets.
0: Oh, thank you, man. Always a pleasure, man.
1: Awesome stuff from Colby. As I look forward to Thursday so much. We were locked and loaded. Tremendous angles. He has so many more, too. So go check out his podcast. And if you missed any of his picks, you were just traveling along, you were driving somewhere, don't worry. We condense it all for you. 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I got to tell you, I get a little nervous when I look at my betting card and I realize like I have a lot of similar style bets. Last week, I had too many dogs in college football. It actually worked out for me. But this week in the NFL, I have way too many running back receiving props. That is a concerning angle to just be locked in on. But I'll share them with you when we return. Plus, we'll break down everything else on the card on the other side of Cashing Out.
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1: Oh, baby, back at it on Cashing Out. I'm Dustin Sweetelson on Visa, the sports betting network. Thanks for hanging out with us all night long, however you may be tuning in, Sirius XM Channel 189, YouTube TV, the Visa Watch app, and radio affiliates across the United States of God Bless America. It's been a fast and fun show. In case you missed it, Thursday Night Football has come and gone. The Cleveland Browns went outright as three-point underdogs to the Pittsburgh Steelers. They're 3-1 for the first time since 2021. This is a team that opened up the offense, that looked way more respectable. A lot of us who thought it might be the worst team in football, myself, calling Todd Monken potentially the next David Culley, just brought in to lose and move on to someone else better when they get the number one pick. They've unlocked Deshaun Watson, maybe even the old Deshaun Watson. Now, Pittsburgh may just look old, but either way, Pittsburgh was 2-1 coming into this game, and the Cleveland Browns just torched them through the air for 260 yards, and the two rookies, Boston and Concepcion, balled out completely. So with that, that means week four has begun in the NFL. And we also have the AL and NLDS set as Atlanta took down Philadelphia 6-2, which means they'll take on the Atlanta Braves to open up the NLDS at Dodger Stadium. And we've got the Dodgers minus 230. The Braves are plus 190 there. Cleveland's minus 140 against the White Sox, who are plus 120. The Brewers minus 180 against the white-hot Padres, plus 150. And the Yankees minus 120 against the Tampa Bay Rays. If you missed any part of the show, including Dallas Braden and his thoughts on those matchups, he joined us at the beginning of hour number two. You can check out that conversation and all the others wherever you get your podcasts. Now let's do what you came here for. It's the VSiN Morning Bet segment. We will tackle the NFL card, looking at everything this week. We begin in London, England, where the Colts take on the Commanders. That one's Indy minus 3.5, total of 48.5. I have a couple plays here, and I might add a third. I love Marcus Mariota over 28.5 rush yards. I think Washington needs it. I think they're alive in the division, and they want to ensure they're a playoff team this year. He will rely on that weapon in Europe where things can get weird with the field, so it feels like the ground game is the way to go. Now, as far as passing is concerned, the one passing prop I really like is Tyler Warren over his receiving yards because Alec Pierce is out, and Josh Downs' number is too high. Warren, taking on Washington, allows the sixth most receiving yards to opposing tight ends. And I may eventually add Ja'Cory Kroski-Merritt over receiving yards because it doesn't look like Rashad White's going to play. He's dealing with a shoulder. And this Indy defense is susceptible through the air to running backs out of the backfield. Miami's going to Minnesota in what will be a very popular pick in Survivor. the Minnesota side of things. Just want to clarify that in case anyone thought I was suggesting the Dolphins. Because Minnesota's laying 10.5 at home. Total's 38.5. Devon Achan is out for the season. So as far as a side or total perspective, I would consider the under 38.5. But my favorite play here is Greg Dulcich, over 29.5 receiving yards. If you go to VSiN.com, you check out the Opta AI player prop projections. They have Dulcich going for 39

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17: Coming at you from the Circa Sportsbook in downtown Las Vegas, Dustin Sweetelson here, you there. 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As those prices are set, we have the matchups here. We'll find out who's going on to the AL and NLCSs with a chance to head to the World Series. Coming up in our final hour as well, we'll have Colby Dant, Sports Gambling Podcast Network, with his college football plays. We go behind the counter with Arthur DeCesar. And then bottom of this hour, legendary handicapper Big Al McMorty checks in on the program. But right now, we're going to unveil a new segment here as we've got an opportunity with Survivor here at Circa every week to really examine these numbers. And I am technically still alive with one of my two entries. The other one went up in flames week one, thanks to the Los Angeles Chargers. But luckily, my path was a little bit easier with choosing the Jags in my other entry. And now here we sit in week four. And if I wanted to, I could take this thing. And believe me, my partner was asking a lot this week, why don't we just make a little bit of money and sell it on Survivor Sweat? I said, yeah, that's a good idea. But why don't we believe in ourselves a little bit more and put our chips in the middle and see how far we can take this thing before we just sell it after, you know, 3 weeks of the season. But Survivor Sweat, an awesome partner here, and it's the legit way where if you are alive and you do want to sell not just your full ticket, you can sell shares of your ticket. You go to SurvivorSweat.com and check out the website. And I was messing around with the marketplace earlier today, and we're going to do this every week. The tickets that I think might be worth spending a little bit of coin for, if you want. We're going to call it Buried Treasure. And I thought the crew did an awesome job of making this graphic here. I think perhaps eyeliner might need to be in my future because I could rock some eyeliner in this pick, man. Also, a head of hair. I know it's like Buccaneer dreadlocks or what, I don't know what they call that haircut. It's not really like the best look for me, but it's certainly better than what I'm already got. Like, what God gave me ain't working. So these were four entries that stood out to me. And I think it's noteworthy when you look at the one up top, right? It's $6,700 to buy almost an entire share of this one entry. But I thought it was unique, just the path that they took. They didn't go in the direction I was thinking. Now, the last two, yes, but the Lions, I believe they took the Lions in week one. You can see who people took. I don't believe you can see what week they took them in, but this is my assumption of how this went out because I had the 49ers and Chiefs in week one and two for myself. But I believe they took the Lions against the Saints in week one, which is kind of a gutsy call that almost blew up in your face. But if you're going to win this contest, pick a winner straight up every week. You know what I mean? You need luck on your side every now and then. And I thought that their situation with the way they're sitting, and it's a pricey ticket. Like, I'm not going to get that twisted. And you don't have the Lions now to use on Thanksgiving, but here's the thing I'd say about the Lions. I don't think the Lions are very good. We're going to find out in a few weeks, but I don't think the Lions are very good. And for Thanksgiving purposes, this person still has the Bears on the road against Detroit, Philly or Dallas, Kansas City or Buffalo. To me, I would or Pittsburgh or Denver Black Friday game. It's not that I think any of them are all better, but I think they're all equal to Detroit. So I don't mind that with their path, the way that it's set up here, if that's what they're choosing to do and the way things shake out, if you wanted to buy into that ticket. Now, as far as Christmas is concerned, they're good to go as well with the teams that are available that day. Now, these are the value ones that jumped out to me. And this is about the first team on the list for our second share here, and that's the one power-rated T138. They took the Eagles, and I'm very concerned about Philadelphia. I don't know what this team's going to look like as the season goes on because this is the least amount of depth we've seen in maybe 10, 12, 13 years for the Eagles. Like, it's a unique situation. In the past, a player goes down, they usually have a backup ready for the moment. I don't know if we're at that point with them this year where they're going to be able to do that. Now, one concern about this ticket is they've already burned the Buffalo Bills. And the Buffalo Bills are a team that play on both the holidays. So you won't be able to use them in either Thanksgiving or Christmas. But you know what? You got to get there to face that dilemma, right? And I think that's the mindset you have to have in Survivor. Sure, be aware that the holidays matter, but sometimes, no risk it, no biscuit, like I almost called him Todd Bowles. Bruce Arians used to say back in the day. And then the 49ers, they burnt as well, which I think that's good because with all the injuries there, that could build up for them potentially down the road. The third ticket up here for Circa Survivor that I saw in Survivor Sweat, they opened with the Jags, they went the Niners, and they went the Chiefs. And or maybe it was the Jaguars, Chiefs, Niners. Either way, those are the three teams they used. That's the path that I followed. That's my exact ticket. So if I'm going to believe in what I'm doing, I got to support my other brother or sister out there who followed a similar role. And you can get 25% of that ticket for $1,500, which I think is pretty solid. I mean, it's a quarter of the ticket. Oh, it moved. What's the move now? Oh, it dropped. Ooh, I'm being told by Justin Emery the price is lower. It's now $1,000. I'm out here like an auctioneer. I should be selling these things, taking phone calls. People, how much do you want it? I got $1,000, $1,001, $1,002, $1,003. What do you got? What do you got? Give them the hotline number. Wow. Yeah, I like the way this one shakes out. So the Chiefs have been burnt, which is obviously that's a big boy there. But fact of the matter is I like where they're sitting right now. And if you look at Thanksgiving, right, Kansas City's off the board, but I don't mind burning Kansas City like I did because Kansas City's at Buffalo on Thanksgiving. That's tricky. That's on the road, and Buffalo might be the better team. We'll find out then. Right now the line is Buffalo minus 2.5. They are favored in the look ahead. So, and then finally our last one, it's a similar reason for all the other ones. You know, it's also the price. $1,079 for only 15%. Like, I think that's solid there. Lions, Bills, Niners, they burnt similar as all those others. The points are the same, but those are the ones that jumped out to me. You could sit on this website all day and just tinker around and be like, oh, you know what? I like where this one's at. Oh, I like where this one's at. And see, you know, ones that you could buy a little bit of equity that are worth a lot, and maybe you're with a bunch of different groups at that point. But I think the biggest thing for Survivor Sweat for me would be if I was someone who had multiple entries alive, I would start buying up on people who have teams that I don't have down the road. That way, when you have to, when this thing comes down to the wire, if you are currently in a good position, go all in. It's like when I bet on a futures market. When I commit and one of my tickets is live early in the year, my mindset is, okay, I'm committed to this market now. I'm going to bet on the fluctuations. I'm going to bet on some of the longer shots to ensure that things shake out for me in the proper direction. I think if you're someone who has three tickets alive somehow, and if you do, congratulations, because that is a wild ride to be on. But if you have three tickets alive or something like that, this is what you use this website for, to kind of put yourself in a better position to have a little bit more power to make some moves down the road. As far as Survivor is concerned, we started with $25,017. The prize pool, a little over $25 million. 6,292 remain, which means 18,752 gone. 74.85% of the field is out. 25.15% remain. The implied equity per entry is $3,976.32. But hold on, Dustin. Those prices.

0: Ford. Good luck hitting that. I think there's a lot of different reasons why the vibes are high. And I think, you know, look no further than what they did in this series. There's a reason why they're excited, and it's because of all the things I just mentioned. They feel like they've got enough starting pitching. They feel like they've got a dominant bullpen, and they've got more than a few options in the lineup to step up when it really matters.
1: He's Dallas Braden. Check out the podcast, Baseball is Dead, wherever you get your podcast. Follow him on X, at DallasBraden209. That was awesome, man. I really appreciate you doing it. Would love to chat again during the playoffs.
0: Reach out, brother. I'm here for you.
1: Awesome stuff from Dallas Braden there. The vibes, man, that's something athletes like, you capture lightning in a bottle. Like we all, everyone dissects numbers, especially baseball. Everyone's so, I've got a model. I've got analytics. I've got projections. This guy's F4, BABIP, all this stuff. Those numbers go out the freaking window when a team is hot, okay? It's like you with your betting, right? I'm very much like this. I am either very hot or I'm very cold. I don't have a lot in the middle. I'm not a big moderation guy, as you can tell from this blazer that was purchased at the Big and Tall store. I don't do the middle. I'm either extreme one way or the other. That's how things can be with baseball, man. And if you're just all in, riding high, you push your chips in the middle and you see how far it's going to take you. I do not want to be Milwaukee right now. A team that was great all regular season long, you might get eliminated by a team that hit their stride when it mattered the most. Sharp angles, betting in the NFL in the upcoming week 4, that's on the other side of Cashing Out.
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1: 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This place was jam-packed, jelly-tight when I got in today. As Thursday Night Football was in progress, we are final in Cleveland, where the Browns pick up the win 27-24 over the Steelers. They were catching three, so obviously they cashed that. And on the money line, the game goes over the total of 37.5. And that is the first game of Week 4 of the season. To help us preview the rest of the card, we go out to the Progressive Guest Line. Welcome in Al McMorty, BigAl.com, longtime handicapper, and he joins us now on the Progressive Guest Line. Al, how'd Thursday Night Football go for you with the Browns winning?
13: I had the Browns as my AFC North game of the year, so an easy winner there. And yeah, I mean, it's been great, especially the primetime TV games. I'm 5-0 this season. I've always done well in the NFL. I've won 13 of the last 14 NFL seasons and currently riding a 24-11 run. So very happy with the Browns. Munkin looks like he's got the team playing very well. Next week might be a tough game, though, for them, but it was great tonight.
1: Absolutely. The offense opened up. Really impressive to see them utilize those two rookie receivers as well. But real quick, because you're so good with the angles and the trends and the strategy here, Thursday Night Football, home divisional dog. I mean, there's no thing that's like a blind bet, but for the most part, when you see that situation, does it set off the radar of like, I might want to look in that direction?
13: Not for that reason. The reason I loved Cleveland, it was more play against Pittsburgh off its divisional home dog win on last Sunday. And now they're going to be a road favorite. And teams off upset wins in the previous game, if they then go on the road on Thursdays, they're 13-31 ATS, their last 44. As you are, I'm sure you know, the underdog in AFC North Division games does really well. I think it's now 62-41, the last 103. So Cleveland was in a really good situation, but it was much more, it was anti-Pittsburgh, not pro-Cleveland.
1: That is incredible. That is awesome stuff. Big Al McMorty's with us. BigAl_com, BigAl.com for all the picks, all the write-ups, everything there at the website. Our buddy Harry Gagnon, who was on earlier this week, his write-up's there, and he's running white hot as well.
13: Harry is on fire.
1: He is. And like I said last time, that I told him, like, man, that picture you got on the website, that you should be a plus-size model. He looks good. Whoever airbrushed that, they got
13: there,
1: the money.
13: There was no airbrushing. That's his picture.
1: Okay. Sure, between you and me, sure. All right, let's look at your card for the upcoming week. I'm at a point, Al, where I'm like, if I feel like a dog is being a little bit disrespected and ugly, I want to back them. That's why I don't have a play yet on the Rams and the Eagles, but if I was going to do it, the fact that Sirianni off a gross loss is catching 3.5 with the Rams having so many issues at the link recently, totals down to 42.5, 43.5. What do you like about Philly in this spot?
13: Well, I had a big play on Chicago against Philly on Monday night, so that kind of leads into this game. They lose that game 27-7. And teams that were upset on Monday Night Football and then failed to cover the spread in that loss by more than 23 points, they bounced back when they've been an underdog in their next game. They're 11-0-1 ATS since 1980. That's the primary reason I'm going to be on Philadelphia here. A great bounce-back spot against the Rams.
1: Yeah, I think that makes a lot of sense. This number flipped favorites with Arizona and the Giants. So we open with the Giants -1.5 in New Jersey. It's up to 2.5. I believe it touched 3 at one point yesterday. Totals 43.5. What do you like in this matchup?
13: Well, this is sort of a situation where it's a reversal. You've got the Cardinals last week. They covered, but they lost San Francisco. I had a big play on them. They lost 36-30. And meanwhile,

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15: Cashing Out rolls on from the Circus Sportsbook in downtown Las Vegas. I'm Dustin Sweetelson. Thanks for hanging out with us, however you may be tuning in. 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We've got the ALDS, the NLDS. The series prices are set. Looking at them right now, the Cleveland Guardians, minus 140 against the Chicago White Sox. The Brewers are a minus 180 favorite against the Padres, who are plus $1.50. The Yankees, a slight favorite after this one opened, basically a pick 'em. Yankees minus 120. The Rays are even money. And then the final one that I'm sure everyone's going to be glued to, the Dodgers, a minus 210 favorite against the Atlanta Braves. Because in case you missed it, Atlanta won game 3 of their wild card round series with the Philadelphia Phillies. 6-2 the final score. With that, I essentially just burnt a bunch of money out of my bank account trying to back this Philadelphia Phillies team. Look, plenty of people here warned me. They said, what are you doing? Why are you believing? This team never shows up when it matters. I thought it'd be different. I thought the pitching was just elite. I thought they had too many arms to throw at a team like Atlanta, who was clearly limited in their options today. But you know what? Shout out to Ray Kerr. What a performance for him. as he's got a crazy story where he was playing JUCO ball. He quit. I think he worked at like a 7-Eleven, played baseball in Alaska, and now he shines in the brightest moment for the Atlanta Braves. 3 1/3, shutout baseball, 2 strikeouts. As the Braves jumped Aaron Nola early, you had a home run in the first from Michael Harris Jr., he had an awesome season this year. I love watching that guy play. Albies with a homer in the fourth, Olsen with a homer in the seventh, and the Braves' offense was too much. Braves' offense has a general like feel to them where if they get rolling, they can steamroll anyone. The question is, can their pitching hang with the Los Angeles Dodgers? That is a question for our next guest. He's Arthur DeCesar. Check him out over at Wager Talk on X at ArtDice21, former odds maker here in Las Vegas, and he joins us on the Progressive Guest Line. So, Arthur, what do you think? We got a matchup, the Dodgers and the Braves. Most of America is rooting against the Dodgers. I low-key kind of want the three-peat because I love history, and I just love it. It makes everyone angry. But do you think the Braves are a team that can put up a fight against L.A., or do you think the Dodgers advance?
16: The Braves can put up a fight because they do something they need to do in the postseason and hit home runs. You hit it, though. They're pitching. Can it hold up? They don't get Sale to what, maybe game three? So that's going to be a tall task for Atlanta.
15: Yeah, that's going to be the issue. Is what does it look like when he finally takes the bump for them? How about this? I believe you are a Yankees fan. Yankees and Rays opened up about pick 'em. It's now the Yankees -120. The Rays are even money, and I will forewarn you, I had large numbers on the Cubs, a large number on the Phillies when they were playing horrible. They've been eliminated. And I also just took a little bit on the Yankees at 5-1 to win the World Series. So maybe I'm the kiss of death here, but how do you feel about the Yankees matching up with the Rays?
16: Yes, I am a lifelong Yankee fan. One of my two tattoos is a Yankee tattoo. That's how serious I take it. But I made the Rays a favorite, Dustin. I thought they should be -120.
15: Wow.
16: A fact. I really believe that. I think the Rays are being disrespected. And listen, the Yankees have all the pitching in the world, but Tampa has not been a good place for the Yankees. Game one, when you get Rasmus, who has basically owned the Yankees outside of one start in July this year, the Rays to me should be a favorite. It just goes to show you the power of the Yankees that they're a favorite.
15: Absolutely. Arthur DeCesar is with us, longtime odds maker here in Las Vegas, wagertalk.com at ArtDice21 on X. This is the most fascinating of the matchups here in the next round. The Brewers -180, dominant force all season long, but we

0: You've got a Minnesota team that allows the fifth most receiving yards to tight ends. And as I mentioned, well, there's potentially no Chris Douglas. There's no Devon Achane. Chris Bell is banged up coming into this one, the rookie out of Louisville. Dulcis is the most reliable weapon. They're double-digit dogs, which means they will be throwing from behind pretty early. Number is 29.5. You go to VSiN.com, check out the Opta AI player prop projections. You've got to become a VSiN pro to see this. They've got them going for 39.49. That's a 16.5% edge to the over. I love Greg Dulcis this week in this matchup with this Minnesota defense where, look, they're great, they're aggressive, and that aggressiveness will force Malik Willis to get rid of the ball quickly, throwing from behind, probably in the second quarter of this matchup with the Vikings. All right, that's the NFL. Let's hit the college football hard. When we return, Colby Dant joins us. What do we do with Narduzzi versus James Franklin? That's forthcoming on Cashing Out.
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0: things can be with baseball, man. 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
0: Dustin Sweetleton here, cashing out VSiN, the Sports Betting Network, broadcasting as always from the Circus Sportsbook in downtown Las Vegas. This place was jam-packed, jelly-tight when I got in today. As Thursday Night Football was in progress, we are final in Cleveland, where the Browns pick up the win 27-24 over the Steelers. They were catching three, so obviously they cash that and on the money line. The game goes over the total of 37.5, and that is the first game of Week 4 of the season. To help us preview the rest of the card, we go out to the Progressive Guest Line. Welcome in Al McMorty, BigAl.com, longtime handicapper, and he joins us now on the Progressive Guest Line. Al, how'd Thursday Night Football go for you with the Browns winning?
11: I had the Browns as my AFC North game of the year, so an easy winner there. And yeah, I mean, it's been great, especially the primetime TV games. I'm 5-0 this season. I've always done well in the NFL. I've won 13 of the last 14 NFL seasons and currently riding a 24-11 run. So very happy with the Browns. Munkin looks like he's got the team playing very well. Next week might be a tough game, though, for them, but it was great tonight.
0: Absolutely. The offense opened up. Really impressive to see them utilize those two rookie receivers as well. But real quick, because you're so good with the angles and the trends and the strategy here, Thursday Night Football, home divisional dog. I mean, there's no thing that's like a blind bet, but for the most part, when you see that situation, does it set off the radar of like, I might want to look in that direction?
11: Not for that reason. The reason I loved Cleveland, it was more a play against Pittsburgh off its divisional home dog win on last Sunday. And now they're going to be a road favorite. And teams off upset wins in the previous game, if they then go on the road on Thursdays, they're 13-31 ATS, their last 44. As you are, I'm sure you know, the underdog in AFC North Division games does really well. I think it's now 62-41, the last 103. So Cleveland was in a really good situation, but it was much more, it was anti-Pittsburgh, not pro-Cleveland.
0: That is incredible. That is awesome stuff. Big Al McMorty's with us. BigAl_com, BigAl.com for all the picks, all the write-ups, everything there at the website. Our buddy Harry Gagnon, who was on earlier this week, his write-up's there, and he's running white hot as well.
11: Harry is on fire.
0: He is. And like I said last time, that I told him, like, man, that picture you got on the website, that you should be a plus size model. He looks whoever airbrushed that, they got
11: there,
0: the money.
11: There was no airbrushing. That's his picture.
0: Okay. Sure. Between you and me. Sure. All right. Let's look at your card for the upcoming week. I'm at a point, Al, where I'm like, if I feel like a dog is being a little bit disrespected and ugly, I want to back them. That's why I don't have a play yet on the Rams and the Eagles. But if I was going to do it, the fact that Sirianni off a gross loss is catching 3.5 with the Rams having so many issues at the link recently, totals down to 42.5, 43.5. What do you like about Philly in this spot?
11: Well, I had a big play on Chicago against Philly on Monday night, so that kind of leads into this game. They lose that game 27-7. And teams that were upset on Monday Night Football and then failed to cover the spread in that loss by more than 23 points, they bounce back when they've been an underdog in their next game. They're 11-0-1 ATS since 1980. That's the primary reason I'm going to be on Philadelphia here. A great bounce-back spot against the Rams.
0: Yeah, I think that makes a lot of sense. This number flipped favorites with Arizona and the Giants. So we open with the Giants -1.5 in New Jersey. It's up to 2.5. I believe it touched 3 at one point yesterday. Totals 43.5. What do you like in this matchup?
11: Well, this is sort of a situation where it's a reversal. You've got the Cardinals last week. They covered, but they lost San Francisco. I had a big play on them. They lost 36-30. And meanwhile, they're playing the Giants, who defeated Tennessee 12-7. But when you get a road favorite of 7 or less points, they've done very well. If they're off a straight-up loss and their opponent is off a straight-up win since 1980, 146-99 ATS. So we'll bet the two things to reverse here. We'll lay the points with the road favorite.
0: Big Al McMorty is our guest, professional handicapper for a very long time. BigAl.com is his website. And the Cowboys and the Texans, you know, this is a game where I understand all these people pushing this number up to 3, saying Houston can't start the season 0-4. Well, Dallas is off a gross loss in Brazil as well, so it was a tricky one for me to look at. Number goes from 1.5 up to 3. What are you seeing here?
11: Well, you know, if you start the season 0-3 ATS, you sure as hell can go to 0-4 ATS. It's not a 1 out of a 16 shot. It's now a 1 out of 2 shot. I don't want any part of the Houston Texans here. with that 0-3 ATS start. And when you take a look at how home teams do in week four after three ATS losses to start the season, they don't do very well. And especially if they're a losing team, then they're 23-39 ATS. So and as you just highlighted, Dallas is also off that loss to Baltimore. So this is a bad situation for the Houston Texans. Dallas, I like plus the points.
0: Yeah, Al, you know, so many times I look at these situations early in the year and I see the Houston line going up from 1.5 to 3. It just, to me, you could tell me if you think it's something other than this. I feel like it's stubbornness on people with their preseason predictions and their power ratings of what Houston could be, and they're not adjusting to what they're actually seeing through three games.
11: Well, I mean, it's only moved a half point. I don't know.
0: Okay.
11: I don't really care what others are thinking or think about what others are thinking. I just do my own thing. So, you know, I know a lot of people try to think, you know, what are these people doing or what the public is doing. I couldn't care less.
0: Well, that's why we have you on here. Doing your own thing, walking to the beat of your own drum, and you like the Raiders catching 4.5 at home this week, hosting the Chiefs. Total in that one, 47.5. As Clint Kubiak, your leader in the clubhouse for Coach of the Year, you think that they can keep this one pretty close?
11: I think they can win this one outright.
0: Wow.
11: You know, this is a situation, I mean, long term, when you get a home dog that's undefeated, just ride the momentum. Bet on home dogs that are undefeated on the season. Since 1984, they're 64-38 ATS, including 53-28 ATS versus an opponent off a straight-up win. So that bodes well for the Raiders. And then also, you know, Kansas City's not been good over the last several years as a favorite. And they're also 1-12 ATS off a win by 14 or more points if they were favored by more than 3 points in the current game. So this is a really nice setup for the Raiders. I'm going to ride the momentum with them.
0: Big Al McMorty is with us on the Progressive Guest Line. 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Yeah, go ahead, Al.
11: And also, yeah, I never mention this. I always forget to. When folks go to my website, they don't have to worry if they purchase selections there that they're going to get a game that we talked about here. Everything we talk about here, these are not my premium plays. These are just other situations that we're talking about. So my best plays are at the website.
0: That's perfect. So check it out, BigAl.com, for all that information. And you do have one more game that you like as well this week. Denver goes to San Francisco, where I got to tell you, Al, I'm always on the wrong side of Denver. When I believe they're bad, when I go against them, they're awesome. So I don't know how to wrap my head around Bo Nix anymore. They're catching 2.5 in Santa Clara, totals 47.5. What do you like about the Broncos in this spot?
11: Well, it's really what I don't like about San Francisco. San Francisco started the year in Australia. Now they've come home. They played two home games. They won those against Miami and Arizona, scoring a lot of points in those two wins, 35 and 36 points. Now they're playing their third straight home game. When you get a team off two home wins that scored 31 or more points in those home wins, those teams don't do well the next game. They're 54-81 ATS in the regular season since 1980. And then also teams playing their third straight home game when they're favored. They're 46-67 ATS in the regular season off back-to-back wins in the previous two games. So this is a play against San Francisco. But I also think it might be ironic if, you know, with the Rams and San Francisco with the choices they made going to Australia, it might be ironic if the 49ers do win this game and start the season 4-0. With their choice to, you know, spend all that time over in Australia. And then the Rams, you only want to spend a day, come back, and the Rams could be facing a 1-4 start.
0: That's a great call. It's almost like the football gods are like, you disrespected week one by thinking you're just going to show up and figure it out. And now all of a sudden the team that won that game.
11: But the ironic is they thought they were saving themselves for weeks 2, 3, 4, and 5.
0: Yeah.
11: And all they've done is, you know, they could lose to Buffalo next week. They could lose this week as well to Philly. They could be 1-4 with that strategy.
0: Absolutely. I totally agree. That was awesome stuff. He's Big Al McMorty. Check him out on X at BigAl_com, BigAl.com for all of his information on his website. Thanks for the time as always, man. Good luck with the bets and looking forward to chatting next week.
11: Thanks, Dustin.
0: Awesome stuff from Al there. The angles are just off the charts. I mean, you walk around a sports book enough, and you hear people with their reasons for betting, and you don't hear very sophisticated approaches, okay? Sometimes That is as sophisticated as it gets right there. There is a plan. There is a purpose in every single thing he's doing. He's not just going off vibes and feel when he places these bets. There's a lot of research for it, and I love that he shares a lot of that insight with us here on the show. Hey, the season's underway, but there's still plenty of ways to win the Edge Boost Average Joe contest. 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
16: 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And it's Fezzik Fridays with Steve Fezzik. 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
0: Back on Cashing Out, I'm Dustin Sweetelson. 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

0: Orioles are in New York, or I guess New Jersey, taking on the Giants. And this one's flipped. We opened New York minus 1.5. It's up to 2.5. And I'm fairly certain it was 3 for a time being just about 24 hours ago. Second start for Jameis Winston. Now, he came in against the Rams in Week 2 and did not look good. Offensive coordinator Matt Nagy says, don't take too much out of that. Let's judge him for his ability to play when the playbook is designed for his skill set.
1: So the first game with the Rams, that's not easy. That's a difficult situation to walk into. So that one's a little tough to fairly criticize, I think, in my opinion. Then the second game, there was a little bit of weather, or whether we like it or not, that's what's real. So, but at the same point in time, we need to score touchdowns. That's my job as offensive coordinator. It's our job as players. And so I have a ton of trust, and I really feel great about what's about to happen and what he can do. And I think he's got a resume that's shown that. You know, and our players, our coaches, everyone here believes in Jameis. Everybody. There's no doubt. We got to go out there and we got to do it. And, you know, scoring touchdowns will help that confidence. Scoring touchdowns will help that trust and that belief.
0: Yeah, as far as injuries are concerned, not much for Arizona. Tyrone Tracy returned to practice for the Giants. Left tackle Andrew Thomas dealing with the groin did not practice the last couple days. I don't think he's going to play here. Arizona's run defense has been solid, 14th this season. Rush offense, I should say, 14th this season behind Algier and Jeremiah Love. The rush defense for the Giants a year ago was not very good. So if Arizona can come in and run the football on that front, they could be in trouble here. The only play I have right now is Malik Nabers. I went over 54.5 receiving yards. Jameis is going to look his way. He had 6 targets in a game in the rain last week against Tennessee. I think that Jameis wants to keep this job, and he knows that there's opportunities against that secondary for Arizona. If he has time to throw, Nabers can make big plays, and he could go over 54.5 on like 3 catches in this matchup. I also think it's a good spot for Isaiah Likely, who gets plenty of looks. And then if the Giants ever get up to 3, I would definitely consider taking them plus a field goal at home. What is likely going to be my survivor play is Minnesota this week. And why is that? Well, the Vikings are laying a huge number against the Miami Dolphins. It is 10.5. The total is 39 here at Circa. That's because Devon Achane is out for the Dolphins. And outside of him, who are you believing in on the offense? Malik Willis doesn't feel like they really want to utilize his skill set as a runner. And they don't have a lot of weapons on the outside. Caleb Douglas did not practice again. Chris Bell is dealing with a knee injury. He was limited in practice on Thursday. Malik Washington would be the guy to watch for them. But it's not really a professional roster. And for Minnesota, you know, Justin Jefferson did not practice. We don't know if he's going to play. But even if they don't have JJ, it's a better team. It's a loaded defense. Jeff Halfley, to begin his career, is 0-3 against the spread, 0-3 straight up. And it feels like Miami's just blatantly trying to lose. Kevin O'Connell against the AFC East in his career, 5-0 straight up and against the spread. And he's 21-16 against the spread as a favorite, 31-9 straight up. 7-1 to the under against teams with a winning percentage around 25% or lower. My favorite bet, though, in this game, aside from this is likely going to be my survivor pick, the Vikings, is Greg Dulcich, over 29.5 receiving yards for the Miami Dolphins. You've got a Minnesota team that allows the fifth most receiving yards to tight ends. And as I mentioned, well, there's potentially no Chris Douglas. There's no Devon Achane. Chris Bell is banged up coming into this one, the rookie out of Louisville. Dulcich is the most reliable weapon. They're double-digit dogs, which means they'll be throwing from behind pretty early. Number is 29.5. You go to VSiN.com, check out the Opta AI player prop projections. You've got to become a VSiN pro to see this. They've got them going for 39.49. That's a 16.5% edge to the over. I love Greg Dulcich this week in this matchup with this Minnesota defense where, look, they're great. They're aggressive, and that aggressiveness will force Malik Willis to get rid of the ball quickly, throwing from behind, probably in the second quarter of this matchup with the Vikings. All right, that's the NFL. Let's hit the college football hard when we return. Colby Dant joins us. What do we do with Narduzzi versus James Franklin? That's forthcoming on Cashing Out.
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0: Cashing Out rolls on from the Circa Sportsbook in downtown Las Vegas. I'm Dustin Sweetelson. College football week 5, it is here. We've got a nice trio on Friday night to whet our appetite. Saturday's decent. It's not the best. It's not the worst. But it's going to get stronger in the next couple weeks as well to help us find some plays that are worth looking at. We're going out to the Progressive Guest Line as we do every single week at this time. Colby Dant joins us, Sports Gambling Podcast Network. His show is The College Experience. 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You know things are weird when like you're like, absolutely, start running the triple option, everyone. What are we doing? And we won't see the triple option on Friday. That's a good Friday slate. And I want to begin with kind of a weird one. Liberty and Delaware, where I feel like the Blue Hens are live to win this thing outright. Am I crazy? 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
8: 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I'm Dustin Sweetelson. College football week 5, it is here. We've got a nice trio on Friday night to whet our appetite. Saturday's decent. It's not the best. It's not the worst. But it's going to get stronger in the next couple weeks as well to help us find some plays that are worth looking at. 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Colby Dant joins us, Sports Gambling Podcast Network. His show is The College Experience. 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You know things are weird when like you're like, absolutely, start running the triple option, everyone. What are we doing? And we won't see the triple option on Friday. That's a good Friday slate. And I want to begin with kind of a weird one. Liberty in Delaware, where I feel like the Blue Hens are live to win this thing outright. Am I crazy? Liberty, the favorite in Conference USA, number open 7. It's down to 6.5. Total's 49.5, but Liberty's one-dimensional, man. Can the Blue Hens get this done, not just cover the 7 for us, but win it outright?
9: Yeah, I mean, I think we're on the same page. I know Nick Minucci, who's probably the best player in the conference, got injured in the Virginia game. And a lot of people were worried or are worried about backing Delaware. The line tells me he's playing. You know, unless you want to wait right up until a kick because it says questionable, I mean, it, to me, if he was not playing based on the

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13: It is time for a round of Four Downs. We got four quarters last night from the Cleveland Browns. The first place Cleveland Browns, has to be said that way. The wow. Level of efficiency they got from their quarterback position. The play calling was excellent by Todd Monken and company. The young weapons all over the place. We've been discussing whether or not they have one of the better non-QB rosters in the league. Like, you take the quarterback out, look at everybody else, they're pretty good. Last night was pretty impressive. Cleveland Browns first place 3-1, beating the Pittsburgh Steelers, who are now 2-2. Rodgers v. McCarthy, Watt v. Graham. Drama in Pittsburgh, drama in the WNBA. Aces eliminate the Fever. And as you just heard with Harry Douglas, Freddie and Harry, weekdays 5 p.m. to 8 p.m. Eastern, the Braves eliminating the Phillies last night. Michelle Smallman, we go four downs.
12: First down.
14: Cowboys at Texans. It's a battle for Texas. These two teams actually don't play one another that often. This weekend is just the eighth time, all time, that they will be meeting up. So it's a big deal in this state, the Texans versus the Cowboys. But which team do you have more faith in to turn it around, Evan? The 0-3 Houston Texans or the 1-2 Dallas Cowboys?
13: When you have a game between two teams that have played, what, six games and there's only one win, you would think that's not a very good game. I am fascinated by this game. This is a life on the line game.
15: It's a death match.
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14: Okay, this cake is taunting me.
13: Okay, so Texans 0-3.

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0: in theory. Stafford MVP, Stetson Bennett's now been there a couple of years, Ty Simpson for the long haul. Are you saying the Cleveland Browns actually have a really, potentially have a really good QB room right now?
1: They have four quarterbacks on their roster right now. Dillon Gabriel's on IR, I get that.
0: Yeah.
1: But they got Deshaun Watson, they have Shedeur Sanders, and they got Taylen Green, who they drafted this year. And they have Dillon Gabriel, who they put on IR, I'm sure, because they probably didn't want to carry four quarterbacks. But anyway, like, they have four quarterbacks, and three of those guys got there over the last two drafts. How many quarterbacks do you need to keep drafting?
0: There's not,
1: especially if your team is in the postseason.
0: There's not a taste anyone could have that is more surprising than what he just said. Dan Orlovsky will join us next. 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

0: fiber.
1: I don't know. You got a bunch of songs on that piece.
2: So Josh Hart says, first says Andre Drummond, then comes back and says Tyler Kolek. A Knicks media member tweeted out, if Hart went with Kolek for the reason I think he did, that is very funny. Josh Hart responded saying, yes, it's the reason you think.
3: Yeah, black people always get killed first in the scary movie. That's the reality. Like, everybody knows that. That's like, if you watch scary movies, that's what happens. One black person in the movies go get taken out too.
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3: They didn't even recognize Tyler Kolek at the championship parade in the city.
4: No.
5: The police officers tried to stop him.
3: Nondescript. Tyler Kolek is absolutely going to be the last man standing of the Knicks players in a scary move.
5: But what all about right. us? Who do we think would survive the
4: last? Well, it sounds like you and I.
2: Well, Evan would. Evan would. Because Smalls is going to go explore what that noise was.
4: All right, can we get to the Buff Carrington? I got to get to this Buff Carrington. 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Washington Wizards, Buff Carrington. 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
6: You just haven't been told yet to go be the best version of yourself.
7: What do you mean you haven't been told that?
6: Or like we've all, in a way, been held back just because, like I said, we were trying to get AJ to dance. That's no secret. That's no secret. So like, but now it's no one has handcuffs. Everyone's shackles free. So that alone is already a conversation starter, but then
4: you're damn right it is a conversation starter, Bub Carrington. He admitted that they tanked last year. We all know that. You can't say that.
3: Though,
4: he said we were all held back.
5: That's the quiet part.
3: But you know what, though? 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Organizations tank, not players. 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
4: That's what they're going to look into there. That's for sure. Wow. The Golic's up next. 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

0: Asia Wilson's got whatever you want for your basketball game in that bag. It is deep, it is plentiful, and it is going on to the semifinal round of the WNBA playoffs. 888-729-3776, 888-SAY-ESPN. Coming up next, we got big trends starting to build already through the first quarter of the NFL season. We'll tell you which will continue and which may come to an end this weekend. 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

0: streak also coming to an end right now.
1: All right.
0: Trending or ending?
1: Trending or ending?
2: I like that.
0: It feels. I can say, Devin. I can say early reviews on that one.
2: I just love. Yes, nothing gets me going more than a kitschy feature. Yes. Trend or ending? Love it or shove it? Push it or I don't know.
0: Take
2: push,
0: it. We had take it or shake it. Push back it in the or day pull on the morning it. Show. Push it or pull it. I mean, listen. 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
2: Hey,

0: I'd like them on the road against Cincy for the outright win.
1: Yeah, pound the rock. We saw it with, you know, the Cincinnati Bengals losing to the Steelers. Hey, that's a good formula for beating a team that gets a bunch of pressure. Devin, Bubba, you guys feel good about that?
2: We're with you guys.
1: All right.
0: Let's do it.
1: All right, we got the Jags up here first.
0: Let me just say our Brian Burke, my sister-in-law's husband, is not happy with us right now.
1: No, my Uncle Brian not feeling great, but he's got the Irish to keep him warm this weekend.
0: That's true.
1: And a long season to go here. Rams -3 at Philadelphia. I'm Rams easy on this one. We just talked with Mina Kimes about this. If you missed our interview with her, check out the podcast as well. But this Rams team getting Puka Nacua back, way too much for an Eagles defense that just looked overwhelmed by Ben Johnson's offense.
0: This just seems like a setup, right? That all of a sudden the Eagles are going to figure it out and start to play that defense that they're used to playing and run the rock for 200 yards, you know. But I can't not go with the Rams here, right? On the road favorites, Puka back, you're right. We have to go with the Rams.
1: Ohana means Ramily. Broncos at 49ers. 49ers -3 at home here. I'm rocking with the Niners as well. Until further notice, again, the house can keep burning down around him.
0: Yeah.
1: Christian McCaffrey and Brock Purdy getting MVP chance are still there. I'm rocking with them because they're rocking with us. What about you?
0: Broncos living on a wing and a prayer, coming back against Jacksonville, coming back against the Rams. I mean, that just can't last forever, you wouldn't think, anyway. I'm going 49ers as well.
1: All right, there we go. So we've got Jags +2.5 at the Bengals, Rams -3 at Philadelphia, and the 49ers given 3 points at home to the Broncos here. I cashed the billboard earlier, so it's time to get to the segment where Bubba asks us the most important question of the weekend. Who you got?
3: Life is a series of choices.
4: Who you got?
3: Make a decision.
5: Say it! Say it!
6: All right, I'll say it.
7: Who you got?
1: Sometimes I'm bad at radio. Thankfully, Bubba is always good at it as we round out the show here. It's who you got. Bubba asks us an important question. We try and give him an at least satisfactory answer, and away we go. Bubba, what do we got?
8: Yeah, 16 years ago, last month, The Town opened in theaters. Great film. Who you got as your favorite bank robbery movie?
1: Ooh. All right. I'll open it up. Are we going to open it up to all heist movies here? Like, can I throw in a hotel heist? Because Ocean's 11 would be my pick.
8: We can do all heists.
1: He didn't like that one. You wanted it to just be bank. I mean, it's like there's like a bank vault in Ocean's 11. One of
8: there
1: them
8: is.
1: Recreate.
8: That's
1: that
8: fair,
1: is.
8: Yeah.
1: I'm going to say Ocean's 11. That would be my favorite heist movie. It's one that I'll stop and watch every single time it's on TV. Dad, I don't know if you defer on that.
0: Oh, man. I do like Ocean's 11. I really like the other ones as well. Let me go old school. How about Al Pacino in Dog Day Afternoon?
1: Yeah, I mean, I definitely have not seen
2: that
1: movie.
2: One. Wasn't Pacino in Heat, too, or was that Robert De Niro?
8: Yeah, both of them are in
1: Heat. Heat
2: is up there.
1: Heat is definitely in that conversation.
0: That's De Niro, yeah. Al Pacino and De Niro.
8: Yeah, both, yeah.
1: Good ones there. All right, Bubba, what else we got?
8: Last month was also National Cheeseburger Day, so what are you doing with your perfect cheeseburger? If you had to make it yourself, who you got?
1: Ooh, perfect cheeseburger.
0: I got onion, lettuce, obviously cheese, mayo, mustard. That's where I go.
1: I like those there. I would say toasted buns if you can. I would always like a little Thousand Island in there, too. I feel like most burger places' secret sauces is basically just some variation of Thousand Island dressing.
2: Do we think lettuce is just getting in the way? The older I get, I think lettuce is kind of just getting in the way with these burgers.
0: I don't know. I like the crunch.
8: Wow, what a slight
0: of a good piece of lettuce on there.
1: It's but I get what you're saying. Crunchy iceberg lettuce, though. I don't like when it's loose and falling out over the place.
0: Yeah.
1: I like one, maybe two crispy pieces of iceberg lettuce.
0: Yes.
1: Because to your point, I just want the crunch and to lie to myself feeling like I'm doing good.
2: And are you going raw onion or are you going grilled onions?
0: Raw. Raw onion.
1: Oh, wow. Raw onion guy.
0: Raw onion. Yeah.
1: I do love the smell.
0: I like the bite. I like the crunch.
1: I have my qualms about In-N-Out Burger overall is a bit overrated relative to the lines there, but the smell of an In-N-Out Burger in public hit me in the nose. There ain't nothing better. We'll see how Rich Eisen likes his cheeseburger. He takes over on ESPN Radio next.
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15: 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The response has been overwhelming. It's been amazing, and people don't say that enough in our business.
13: And we're back now.
16: Back here on The Herd. Folks, this is exciting. We've got a debut guest on The Herd. His name is John Jansen. Surely you know him. He was with the Michigan Wolverines in 1997 when they won the Natty. Undefeated. Spent 11 years in the NFL. Let's bring in John Jansen from The Ticket in Detroit. John, welcome to The Herd. Very happy to have you. Obviously blowing up as an announcer, analyst. I want to start with what you saw last night in the NFL Steelers-Browns. Did you ever play with a quarterback who F-bombed the coach from the huddle in the first quarter?
17: Yeah, I think you could probably put it on one hand on the quarterbacks I didn't play with that didn't use the F-bomb. I mean, I think it's hilarious that everybody is making so much of that interaction between Aaron Rodgers and Mike McCarthy. It happens. It happens between player and coach, especially between two guys that have known each other and worked together for so long.
16: Interesting. So you put really nothing into it. Now, last week, Rodgers took a shot at Michael Pittman for a drop pass. We know there's a history with Rodgers and McCarthy, but you're saying this is not a big deal. They can overcome it. I saw like a Pittsburgh team kind of unraveling. Watt on the sideline was unhappy, got on the headset, but you know, you were in the trenches for longer than I was. Zero for me. So maybe this is not a big deal.
17: To me, it's not. And okay. I know for some that maybe haven't been in the huddle, haven't been on the sidelines, those interactions can feel very dramatic. But these conversations, we're not talking – if this was happening in college football between a college teammate and a coach, yeah, I think there's something there. But between two guys that are have worked together for so long, between guys that are, you know, 30, 35, 38 years old and a coach – It's just how guys talk to each other and it's how they're interacting. And it's just a little bit more dramatic because it's caught on camera. It's everything is out there for everybody to hear these days.
16: Yeah. All right. Let's go to Cleveland. Very positive story with the Browns being in the Midwest. John, I got to ask, like, nobody seems to have seen this coming 3-1 on top of the AFC North. Deshaun Watson, 3 straight comebacks. We're a month removed from talking about him losing his job to Shedeur Sanders. What do you make of this Browns run?
17: It's very impressive what Todd Monken's doing in Cleveland. I think it's a lot of it has attributed to him finally getting a shot as a head coach in the NFL. He's making the most of everything. And Deshaun Watson, you're right. Nobody even thought he would play again, let alone lead the Cleveland Browns. They're now 3-1, and it is really taken everybody by surprise. And I think I saw a stat this morning. It's been like 4,400 days since they've led the division. I'm glad for those guys that are down in Cleveland. Not real happy for anybody in the state of Ohio, given my background, but you got to be happy for a franchise that is probably the AFC version of the one I cover here in Detroit.
16: Yes, that's right. Now, I will say it's too early to do math on 4,400 days, John, but is this sustainable in Cleveland? Do you think Watson can, I don't know, keep this up, maybe get the team in a wild card contention?
17: Hey, we saw what he did when he was with Houston. So, the answer is yes, he could do it. Now, is it something that's sustainable? They're such a young team, and they've drafted extremely well. Are those young players going to be able to handle with Schlesinger? We saw what he's done the last couple of years. We know what he was. He was a steal in the draft. Mason Graham last year didn't have a great rookie season, at least, you know, in terms of numbers, but is dominating up front right now. I think it is 100% possible that it is sustainable. Now, they're going to have to continue to protect better. They're going to have to run the football better than they did last night, especially in that division. And that's going to come down to, can they execute up front on that offensive line?
16: Let's go quickly to Brock Purdy and the 49ers. This is a team that, shocking everybody, 3-0, leading in every advanced stat possible, specifically Brock Purdy. Now, again, quarterbacks in the NFL, everybody like, oh, I need a 6'5 quarterback. I need a guy with a big arm who could throw the ball out of the stadium. Purdy is none of these things. He was the last pick in the draft, and yet here he is in MVP contention again. I don't know. What do you make of Brock Purdy's hot start?
17: I think Brock Purdy has had great coaching at the NFL level. There's nothing more that needs to be said about Kyle Shanahan, but one of my former teammates, Brian Greasy, was the quarterback coach there. Then it was, Clint Kubiak. And now he's the offensive coordinator. We all know Kyle Shanahan runs the show there, and he's done a tremendous job of putting Brock Purdy in position to be successful, making things early in his career a little bit easier on him, giving him some weapons. And now, hey, you've got Mike Evans there as another receiver. Hopefully he can play this weekend. But Brock Purdy is, to me, he's a very cerebral quarterback. He processes things quickly. He can move around in the pocket. I think he's really starting to become the quarterback that everybody was wondering, could he possibly take the next step? And we're seeing it right now. You're talking about MVP caliber at the start of the season.
16: Yeah. Let's go to your Detroit Lions, John. I stacked up on all Lions in the fantasy drafts because I think they're going to put up major numbers. However, we've seen some struggles, you know, since they lost Ben Johnson, missed the playoffs last year. I don't know what to make of Jared Goff and this team, Dan Campbell. A lot of people like, we should have just kept the offensive coordinator guy. I don't know. The defense obviously has major issues. But where are you so far 3 games into the Lions season?
17: Well, I'd like the offense to start faster. I mean, you can't really complain with 31 points a game. That's exactly what they've scored for 3 games, but they've only had 1 touchdown in 3 first quarters. They need to start faster, especially with the struggles that they have on defense. And I hope you got Jahmyr Gibbs on your fantasy team because he's going to be rocking up some huge points. Amon-Ra St. Brown, J-Mo. this

0: offense would be going even better if J-Mo caught a couple of those long passes in that New Orleans game. So it sputtered a little bit, but as we know with Dan Campbell-led teams, and this is going to be his offense. Doesn't matter who the play caller is. This is his offense. They're going to get better week in, week out. Jared Goff is quietly having his best season to start with 8 touchdowns, no interceptions. Even in Buffalo, where things were wild and crazy, he was very judicious with the ball. He did a great job of seeing, locating, identifying blitzes and get rid of the football to only Detroit Lions. And that's been one of the bugaboos for Jared Goff is, hey, in those big games, has turnovers. So far this year, he's played extremely well.
1: Yeah, we'll see how he does outdoors against Carolina. Down a lot of secondary players. I think he'll be fine. Let me ask you, though. I'd love to have guys on who cover that division. The NFC North. Go ahead and rank the starters for me. Jordan Love, Goff, Kyler Murray, and then Caleb Williams. If everybody's healthy, how would you rank them in terms of who would you take?
0: I would put Goff at number one, okay. Caleb Williams two. I'd put, I heard a ooh there. Ooh, do you disagree already?
1: Well, a lot of people have Caleb Williams as like a top 7 quarterback already.
0: So Caleb Williams, he is really good off schedule. No one's going to mistake Jared Goff for a guy that's a mobile quarterback, but he processes. We just talked about Brock Purdy. The way that Jared Goff processes, and in talking to Dan Campbell this week, I asked him, why does nobody give Jared Goff credit? They put so much on him, and he gets up to the line of scrimmage sometimes with 2 or 3 plays, putting him in the right play, putting him, picking up blitzes, organizing, with Juice Scruggs as a center in there in the stead of Cade Mays, injured center. He's done a great job of organizing everything and getting everything going. So I would, definitely put Jared Goff 1, Caleb Williams 2, Kyler Murray 3, and Jordan Love, I would put number 4. And some of that just has to do with what we saw last year, especially at the end of the year when he's asked to go win games. And so far this year, it hasn't looked like what they were anticipating Jordan Love would be after all of the development that they put into him.
1: All right, we got 20 seconds. Give me a grade, John, for the Michigan head coach, Kyle Whittingham, early in the season. How are you grading him out?
0: I'd probably go C+ right now, a little better than average, but you're too penalized. You're turning the ball over too many times. You're not getting turnovers. This is the first time they're going on the road. We'll see if they can fix those issues in somewhere other than the big house.
1: Yeah, brutal loss. I mean, goodness gracious to Iowa. Holy hell. Anyways, John Jansen, great debut. Thanks a lot, John, and we'll look for your coverage on the Lions.
0: Thanks, J-Mac. We'll talk to you soon.
1: All right. Great stuff from John Jansen, who played with Tom Brady. Wow. And he gave him Kyle Whittingham a C+. Might be a little lower on that, given the Western Michigan debacle. All right, coming up next, we'll do a little gambling at the top of the hour. And there is an elimination game. Yes, an elimination game in Week 4. Dallas-Houston, the loser, they're done. It's official.
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15: The Cleveland Browns, on a late 56-yard field goal by Andre Schmidt, beat the Steelers 27-24 in the NFL Thursday night game. Schmidt's heroics coming after QB Deshaun Watson drove the Browns into field goal range following the Steelers' tying score with under 2 minutes to go. Browns coach Todd Monken.
16: I'm happy for Deshaun. Three straight fourth-quarter comebacks, man. Really cool. Really cool for him and our team.
15: The Browns are now 3-1 for the first time in 5 years. The Steelers fall to 2-2. Now, former Steeler DB Joey Porter Jr. arrived in Dallas yesterday. He had his first workout with the Cowboys. Porter dealt to Dallas Wednesday. He says he hopes to play Sunday when the Cowboys visit the Texans. Also Sunday, the Commanders and Colts meet in London. Commanders QB Jaden Daniels says he feels good and hopes to play. He's coming back from his left elbow injury. And baseball, the Braves beat the Phillies 6-2 in the decisive third game of their wild card playoff series. The Braves meet the Dodgers in the divisional round starting tomorrow. I'm Matt McCoy.
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11: The Cleveland Browns, on a late 56-yard field goal by Andre Schmidt, beat the Steelers 27-24 in the NFL Thursday night game. Schmidt's heroics coming after QB Deshaun Watson drove the Browns into field goal range following the Steelers' tying score with under 2 minutes to go. Browns coach Todd Monken.
12: Happy for Deshaun. Three straight fourth quarter comebacks, man. Really cool. Really cool for him and our team.
11: The Browns are now 3-1 for the first time in 5 years. The Steelers fall to 2-2. Now, former Steeler DB Joey Porter Jr. arrived in Dallas yesterday. He had his first workout with the Cowboys. Porter dealt to Dallas Wednesday. He says he hopes to play Sunday when the Cowboys visit the Texans. Also Sunday, the Commanders and Colts meet in London. Commanders QB Jaden Daniels says he feels good and hopes to play. He's coming back from his left elbow injury. And baseball, the Braves beat the Phillies 6-2 in the decisive third game of their wild card playoff series. The Braves meet the Dodgers in the divisional round starting tomorrow. I'm Matt McCoy.
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15: Timing is a real thing in baseball. So when the Cubs played San Diego in April and June, they crushed them, won 5 of 6. That's not the same Padre team. Okay, they are on fire.
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15: Hour number three. It's the Power Hour here on The Herd on a football Friday. Tons of fun stories emerging. Also not fun if you're checking injury reports, but oh boy, do we have a weekend of sports ahead. Baseball playoffs tomorrow, college football tomorrow, and oh boy, what an NFL schedule for Sunday. Me, Jason McIntyre, in for Colin Cowherd, joined by Rachel Nichols. Rachel, listen, I know it's a big sports weekend. October is a phenomenal month, but I have to ask the burning question. Have you and your family picked out Halloween costumes yet for the big trick-or-treating night? We try to do family outfits.
14: Right, right.
15: Do you guys do the same?
14: Yeah, but there's a lot of contentious debate right now in the household. I got to tell you.
15: Yes. Yeah. I know. My kids are starting to be like, yeah, I think we're done with that era. I'm like, whoa, what are you talking about?
14: It's really the parents. Everyone out there with kids knows who's listening and watching right now. It's the parents who are the most upset when the family Halloween costumes or the kids together Halloween costumes start to go away.
15: Yeah.
14: I'm telling you, man, they all grow up quick.
15: Yeah,
14: treasure
15: it. I'm going to have to lean on my old Cobra Kai
14: So
15: I can show off the guns. You know,
14: oh,
15: that's what I like to do on Halloween.
14: Yeah.
15: It's so losery to admit. Anyways, let's get to sports, folks. And how about last night? Oh, my gosh. The Cleveland Browns. Believeland. The Browns shocked the world and basically everybody watching because the Pittsburgh Steelers were favored coming in. Cleveland moves to 3-1 with the victory, and as the game went on, you could kind of see it. Frustration was starting to boil over for the Steelers. Folks, listen, the big storyline coming into this one was, oh, Aaron Rodgers, he's reborn. See what he did last week against the Bengals? He's back. The Steelers are good. They're going back to the playoffs. And then the vibes fell apart last night in the dog pound. Folks, Aaron Rodgers melting down at his coach. You had T.J. Watt sounding off. The Steelers lose 27-24 on a last-second field goal. We'll get to the Browns in a moment. Third straight stirring win for Cleveland. But the storyline here is Aaron Rodgers and Mike McCarthy going at it. Folks, when your quarterback is F-bombing your head coach midway through the first quarter of a scoreless game, as you see on TV here, Aaron Rodgers unhappy, the play call's not getting in, huffing and puffing like an 8-year-old because he didn't get his dessert. Folks, this was ugly. I mean, I don't know what people expected, okay? We saw this show 8 years ago in Green Bay when Rodgers and McCarthy fell apart. It was ugly. The stories were all over the media about how they did not get along. I mean, essentially, Aaron Rodgers would roll his eyes at play calls coming in from McCarthy in Green Bay, and then he would change the plays at the line of scrimmage. It got so bad in that final year, McCarthy basically just decided, you know what, I'm going to get massages during team meetings. Rodgers, you don't want to listen to me. You can just run them anyway. You run the show anyway because it's going to be your call. And 8 years later, everybody thought it was going to be different. And so you got Mike Tomlin out. A respected coach in Tomlin, there was no way Aaron Rodgers was going to dog cuss him on national TV in primetime. Now, he would do that to his OC, Arthur Smith, last year, because that's what Rodgers is. You know, he's just a petulant quarterback who's aging and not as good as he used to be. And he's a fiery guy, and I get it. But, folks, this is unacceptable behavior from your quarterback. Cursing at your coach in the first quarter. And, of course, McCarthy, the cameras cut to him, and he calls him a bleeping you-know-what. You can read lips. Now, afterward, it was interesting because McCarthy owned it, and you can guess what Aaron Rodgers said. Here's McCarthy after the loss to the Browns.
17: Communication sometimes is not the best choice of words, but everybody's competing on the field. And I think, you know, it's said on the field, the way I grew up in this game, you know, usually stays on the field. That's not the case today. I understand that. But, yeah, any negative communication on my part, I wish I wouldn't use those words.
18: I have to look at the film, but I don't think it was it wasn't our cleanest game all the way around. They're a good defense, so you got to give them credit. It was loud. It was definitely a good crowd tonight. It was loud. So some of the calls, it was hard to hear, for sure.
15: I don't want to be body language guy, but Mike McCarthy standing up straight, looking people in the eye. Aaron Rodgers, head down. Looking at the podium, looking in the sky, doesn't want to make eye contact. He's embarrassed. You know this, guys. You anybody with kids knows, like, this is you know, childish behavior from Aaron Rodgers. But this is par for the course, right? I mean, we're four games into the season. The Steelers don't know what they want to be. I mean, their best player, I think you would agree, is Jaylen Warren. Kid was awesome last week against the Bengals. Dynamic running back. Catches all the dump offs from Rodgers because, you know, Rodgers can't move in the pocket. I mean, look at him. He got sacked 5 times. And this is against a Browns team that traded away Myles Garrett, okay? Mason Graham, their best interior defensive lineman, he leaves the game injured. And look, Rodgers coming off the field cursing at McCarthy more. Folks, this is embarrassing. Rodgers, it's like he's trying to prove a point. Hey, man, I can be the

0: KALSHI.com/regulatory. 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Trade what's next.
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15: Back here on The Herd, man, NFL, everybody's walking wounded. Justin Jefferson will not play this weekend. Aaron Donald will not play this weekend. Oh my gosh, the chaos. I'm getting whiplash. Let's go to Rachel Nichols with the news.
16: No. Turn on the news. 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
17: Well, Jason, let's go to a situation where we don't know if a guy is going to play this weekend. We're going to have to see. And this has been so weird all week. It's not often you see a guy, a full participant in practice, and then traded 24 hours before a game. But as we've been discussing, that's exactly what happened with corner Joey Porter Jr. That loss to the Cowboys that the Steelers suffered, was it affected by losing Porter Jr. right before the game started? Here's what Mike McCarthy had to say about it.
18: You never hope business, you know, gets in the way of your preparation and playing, but you know, it's the modern NFL. You know, it was a situation where, you know, it's been going on for some time. As an organization, we felt like this was the the best thing for us. And, you know, we wish Joey well. And, you know, I never really got a chance to coach Joey, but he obviously did some, you know, did some great things here, and we wish him best in Dallas.
17: Never got a chance to coach Joey because he's been holding in for all this season, looking for that contract extension. And by the way, no deal worked out with the Cowboys. So the Cowboys gave up assets for him. They'll presumably work on an extension now and into the offseason. They can franchise him, but, you know, it's going to be an interesting situation down there. Do you think this affected the game? Because he did practice Monday, yeah. Tuesday, but not Wednesday.
15: And I think they lost Dean, the cornerback, in the middle of the game.
17: Yeah.
15: Rachel, let me ask, Joey Porter Jr., his dad was kind of a big deal in the NFL.
17: Kind of a big deal.
15: Where did he play? Where did he play? Pittsburgh?
17: In Pittsburgh.
15: Yeah. Interesting. And his son just could not work out a deal to stay in Pittsburgh?
17: I mean, like, you know, clearly Joey Porter Jr. has been very clear since this offseason what he has wanted financially. I would have to assume he has the support of his family. I mean, most guys who are the sons of NFL, NBA players, their dads are pretty involved in their career. Yeah. And maybe this was a family decision. Who knows? But here's what I do know. I do know that the Steelers were without him again last night and will be without him now going forward. And it sounds like he's going to line up for the Cowboys this week. And, I mean, any position, if you're going to just jump straight in from, I guess what, he got there yesterday, and we're talking about playing on Sunday. Corner, especially a guy who's just, you know, a man coverage guy, he's out on his island. I think it should be fine for him to jump in with the Cowboys. What do you think?
15: Again, if Nico Collins is playing, I do not like that matchup. Hey, you haven't played all season. Go guard one of the best receivers. I mean, Nico Collins is a top 10
17: guy. Are you worried that just he's going to get hurt with that kind of thing?
15: I wonder if it impacts their... Oh, I didn't think about injury.
17: Well, the thing, scheme-wise, I'm not concerned because of the position and the way he plays that position. I guess the concern would be what you just brought up, which is, you know, look, if you're not used to playing at game speed and you've been in a different system and you take a plane in the middle of the week and you just get thrown into a new environment and you're cutting and you're going back and forth the way he does that possibly give you an injury? I don't know. I would expect him to play.
15: Listen, Rachel, this is a tough one because according to the reports, he was a full go in practice Monday and Tuesday.
17: Mm-hmm.
15: And then in Wednesday, oh, my back's hurting again. I don't want
17: to practice. He's been holding in.
15: And now he's practicing full and he's good.
17: Yeah.
15: I don't know. I mean, that to me is, does this guy really want to play or does he just want to get paid and not play?
17: I don't know. The rules for these guys, it's such a Byzantine system that's been worked out, right? You can get paid here, but you can't get paid here. And you can get franchised here, and the team has control here, but you have control here. And here's your one window to exercise what happens to you. This is the way that the NFL rules are set up. And so he has been, it's not like this is new. It's not like in the middle of the week. Before the week 4 games, he was like, hey, I'd like a contract extension.
15: Yeah.
17: They knew that this was an issue all offseason. They decided not to deal with it. They're the ones who said, we're not going to negotiate during the season. And he said, well, guess what? I'm not going to play during the season if you're not going to negotiate during the season.
15: The other problem is, the negotiations, I could not find specific numbers. I'm sorry, he's not in that top 5. He's not getting Gonzalez money because Gonzalez got paid. He's not getting Stingley. He's not getting that kind of money. And it seems like that's probably what he wanted.
17: Well,
15: right?
17: Look, he's going to have the advantage negotiating with the Cowboys, as I said. I mean, they have some flexibility, but the fact that they gave up assets to get him means that he's going to be expecting something. And of course, if you trade for Joey Porter Jr. when he's had this whole conflict with the Steelers, you know, if you're bringing him in, what he expects contract-wise. You know, Jerry Jones is making decisions for the now. I was saying this in our morning meeting. You know, he's been making it clear for the next for the last few years. He's like, I don't have that much time left. We're going to win as soon as possible, that sort of thing. My Jerry Jones voice is terrible, by the way. But you know what I mean. That this is a now decision, just like Jerry has been making for the last couple seasons. And look, they need it. The Dallas defense, these numbers are terrible, okay? I mean, there is no doubt that the defense that was supposed to be upgraded this offseason, the draft picks that they did, I think they're still, what, 29th, 30th in a lot of these categories here? 25th in points allowed, 30th in total defense. So you need everything you can get. I'm interested to see how he does. I guess the health factor is something you might consider holding him out of, although, as you pointed out, all show this is a must-win game for the Cowboys. So I would expect to see him, and maybe, you know, maybe he'll get a big pick or something and show his old team what's what. We'll have to find out. I don't know. Let's talk about one of the other guys you've been discussing a bit in this show, Drake May. Look, you've been talking about his struggles here, his struggles there. Well, guess what, Jason? Bills quarterback Josh Allen is a lot nicer than you are. Allen also struggled with some decision-making and turnovers early in his career, so he had some words of encouragement about May and how he's playing ahead of their matchup this weekend.
14: Drake's a smart kid, extremely talented. You know, he's going to figure it out. He's

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8: Coming up tomorrow, the NLDS beginning with a pair of Game 1s. First, 3:30 Eastern on Fox, it's Ronald Acuna Jr. and the Braves against Ohtani and the defending champion Dodgers. 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
9: Foxtoberfest. All right. We're going to do something on the Eagles. I do want to come back to what John Jansen said earlier about the Steelers. We'll do that shortly. But I need to talk. McVay just spoke about facing the Eagles. There's a big game. Aaron Donald has been ruled out with a back injury. Guys, what the hell's going on with the injuries? Okay? Aaron Donald came out of retirement to play. Miles Garrett, they traded for. Miles Garrett's hurt. He's out. Aaron Donald comes back. He's out. Rams are walking wounded. They need this game. They cannot lose it. Here is McVay talking about the big showdown on Fox against the Eagles.
10: This is a great challenge, but, you know, you look at it every single week, you know, you take anything for granted and you get humbled real quickly. And so it's so difficult, whether you're playing at Philly, at Denver, whether you're playing the New York Giants, whether you're playing in Australia, whatever it is, you just look around this league. If you're not ready to go and locked in, you get caught.
9: It's pretty wild how the league has shifted. Now, it's only four games. I will say Melvin Gordon made me think. He's like, it's early. You guys need to relax. We're three or four games in. Why are we panicking? Historically, you start 1-4, it's an uphill climb. 0-3, it's very difficult to get to the playoffs. So these teams need to stack wins. But what's weird is, if you look around the league, a lot of the teams that made the playoffs last year and were expected to get back this year, out of the gate are not playing well. Now, I can't really pinpoint the Rams. Special teams obviously has been a major issue. It was last year. That's the one thing they didn't fix. But if you throw, even if you throw out the Niners game, which they decided a poor travel plans, you know, they get lucky that Jackson Dart gets knocked out and Jameis Winston is a sideline reporter all summer. He clearly was not ready for prime time. So then basically what, you have one legitimate game to base the Rams on through three, and that's against the Broncos? And they were totally dominant for a half. They outgained them for the full game, more yards per play. The game flipped on some fluky stuff, and they got a bad call. I don't know if it's panic time for the Rams. So I do want to go back to John Jansen, something he said earlier about last night's Aaron Rodgers versus Mike McCarthy. So if we could roll it, Aaron Rodgers, midway through the first quarter, the play's not coming in. Rodgers later claimed it was loud in the dog pound. And Rodgers looked over, he's like, hey, what's the call? What's the call? Now, it's unclear if he can't hear him. He's waiting, and all of a sudden, he just gets sick and fed up. The other players start looking. He's like, what's the bleeping call? He starts F-bombing, and they cut to McCarthy, and he's like, it's bleeping. You can read lips if you want. Everybody that our morning meeting, 12 people at the table, were all like, man, this team's falling apart. This is bad. It's a horrible look. Everywhere online, horrible look. So then we had John Jansen, an offensive lineman on, who played with Brady at Michigan, who played in the NFL for 11 years. He talked about the exchange. I thought this was an original take.
7: for some that maybe haven't been in the huddle, haven't been on the sidelines, those interactions can feel very dramatic.

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9: 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My name's Brian Boger. 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You can get it on your computer. So you can listen to us every weekday from 2 to 3. And you can hear all about Kansas City. I want to let everybody know that this show is brought to you by Evolve KC. And they are building the most incredible website for us that you've ever seen. It's going to have so many events on it. So if a place is holding an event, or if there's a concert, or if there's some kind of something sporting event coming to Kansas City, we're going to let you know all in one place. and then you can just click on it, and then you can make your reservations. We're going to have everything from Starlight to smaller places. Grinders right now has something going on through the whole month where they're doing this pop-up for Halloween kind of deal, and they've recreated their entire bar area downstairs into a little haunted house, and it looks fun. I just saw it on the news. But yes, they and Evolve KC has a great special going on right now. If you want a free POS system, totally free, hands-free, where they bring it right out to your table, it costs you nothing. 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They would appreciate it if you'd use them for the processing, and they will guarantee to keep you around 3% or under. They don't charge extra fees like these other people do, and you're not going to be paying upwards of 8%, which I've seen with the hidden fees. 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Dr. Von Lawrence comes in about twice a month, and we answer all your questions. I recently just got another one. Another question, I think yesterday. And Mel, if you're listening, we're going to answer your question next Thursday. He's out of town now. He's on the East Coast. He's traveling. So we're going to do a phone interview with the doctor, and he can answer all of your questions. And if you're looking for anything, they're located at 5901 Main Street in Grandview, Missouri, and you can get everything that they have, supplement-wise, herb-wise, cleansings, whatever, online. 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They do a whole slew of things, and we'll get into that next Thursday. 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Now, we got a great show for you today. I have to tell you that this show is going to be one of the greats, because we've got David in from Manny's Mexican Restaurant, and Manny's Mexican Restaurant, everybody has heard of it, but it's got to be like a legend in Kansas City. It's like when I talk to David here, when I talk to him, it's like I'm talking to one of the gates, you know, because they've been around forever. Manny's has been around forever. We're going to find out a little bit about the Lopez family and the history of Manny's, and we're going to dive into that when we get back on This is Kansas City.
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8: Yeah, we're right there at 20th Wyandotte, right there at 20th Central, right at the corner there, right off the boulevard. Yeah, been there for 46 years.
7: 46 years. Yeah. Wow. Since 1980.
8: Since 1980. September 18th, 1980.
7: And the Lopez family got together, and this is a family-owned...
8: Yeah, absolutely. You know, Manny Lopez, you know, my father and my mother, Vivian, in September 18th, 1980, you know, got a loan, took a chance. Let's just put it this way. The downtown area wasn't as bustling, I think is probably a good word to
7: That's
8: say.
7: That's correct.
8: As it is today. And, you know, rolled up their sleeves and made history, you know. And it's just a beautiful thing. My beautiful mother still comes in 3 times a week, and we're rocking and rolling and, you know, doing what we got to do. So my sisters have all had their beautiful chapter in our business, and all have since retired, and it's a beautiful thing. You know, it's all about family at Manny's. That's what matters to us. It's all about family. It's all about our employees, which we consider to be family. Some of them have been working for us for 20-plus years, you know. And then, of course, you know, where would we be without the wonderful people of Kansas City and our wonderful customers that choose to walk through our doors and spend their hard-earned money? So we're very blessed.
7: I love Manny's. I love going down there and eating. We're going to go over some of those menu items later on in the show. But let's get... So... It's family-owned and operated since 1980, and they took a chance, and they opened Manny's Restaurant around same restaurant, same place, same location, and they opened it around 20th and Southwest Boulevard, 207 Southwest Boulevard, Kansas City, Missouri. Now, you're right, it wasn't as bustling back then. There wasn't all this power and light district. There wasn't all this big stadium down there where they do the... Yeah, I think it's still called the T-Mobile.
8: Yeah, I think you're right, yeah.
7: Yeah, and then you're about to be hit pretty hard with this new stadium coming in.
8: Yeah, it's exciting. It's really great to see, you know, growth and just Kansas City being on the national stage is such a beautiful thing to be a part of.
7: And it's going to be really close.
8: Yeah, you know, I mean, we're going to be within, you know, about a mile, and
7: yeah.
8: You know, and we're very excited. You know, it's 5 years away, but it's a blink of an eye, right? And it's a beautiful thing. We're going to be prepared. We're going to be ready. And, you know, one taco at a time, man.
7: If you want great Mexican food, you got to try Manny's if you haven't, or you're living under a rock. Now, get out there and do that. When they first opened in 1980, you only had 50 seats.
8: Yeah.
7: It's currently where your bar is now.
8: Yeah, it is. And, you know, a lot of wonderful things, which generally tends to happen. You know, stars align, things come together. You know, the wonderful Reagan family. You know, Ron Reagan, who just recently passed away, very, very close to the Lopez family. He gave my dad his first real restaurant GM gig, you know, at Westport One, which was a wonderful, wonderful restaurant, steakhouse, bar, wonderful place. You know, that's how my dad kind of got started, through the Reagan family. The Reagan family had the property down there, 207 Southwest Boulevard, gave my father a chance, and that's all Manny Lopez needed. He needed Vivian Lopez, and he needed a chance. That's all he needed. And guns out blazing, and he only had one speed, and that was, you know, pedal to the metal. But that's what made my father unique. It's what made him beautiful. It's why so many people loved him. And, you know, this is not an easy industry.
7: It is not.
8: It's very difficult. And
7: but
8: it's
7: 46 years.
8: We're doing something right.
7: Something's going right. And I've seen you guys on Fox 4.
8: Sure.
7: In the morning programs, yeah. Cooking some Mexican food,
8: yeah.
7: And things like that. So everybody knows it. And you can't argue with 46 years.
8: No. You know, local media always has been just so kind to us, and always helping us tell our story, always helping us reach our fans. And just, you know, we've always been transparent. We've always been honest. We've always been, you know, faith first. That's how we live our lives in and outside of that building. That's something that my father, Manny, and Vivian established. You know, we believe in people. We believe in doing as much right and as much good as you can. Are we 100% perfect? No, we're not. Nobody is. But we try to do our best to just make the day in and day out experience at Manny's restaurant the best it can possibly be, especially now. You know, it's the economy's hard. The world is up in arms, and there's a lot of difficult things out there. And what we're going to focus on today, tomorrow, and 46 years from now is just taking care of families, taking care of moms and dads and grandmas and grandpas and boyfriends and girlfriends and husbands and wives and wonderful children. And just to be a small part of the thread of the Kansas City community is just the ultimate blessing for the Lopez family.
7: Well, I there's people that are out there that are listening right now that weren't even born when you guys got all this started.
8: I was only a year old, so you know, we were rocking and rolling. To add on top of that, Manny and Vivian had little Dave running around. So,
7: okay, now I want to let everybody know that you can text us questions, and I will do my best to answer the texts, and then I can ask David, but. The number is 913-303-0550, and I will remind everybody from the text line, please remind everybody that Manny's serves authentic family recipes passed down. Is that
8: true? We do. You know, that's, you know, my father, you know, my grandfather, Joe, my dad's father, worked the Santa Fe Railroad, Argentine, Kansas. You know, that's our roots. We were a railroad family. And my grandmother would make burritos and tacos and rellenos and rice and beans. And my grandpa Joe would fill up a lunch pail with a couple extra burritos that he would sell to the boys working down at the railroads, you know, for a nickel or for a dime. And, you know, that is our kind of our antithesis. That is our lifeline. That is the blood that pumps through our organization. You know, Rafael Guzman is our chef. He's our head chef. He's been with us for 30-plus years. He actually learned from my grandma Lucy. He learned from my grandpa Joe. He learned from my Aunt Mary Lou. He learned everything from the one kernel of rice to 1 ounce of tomato. He knows it, you know, inside and out. And, you know, that's one of the things that makes us so unique. We have the fortune of taking care of the people that make us who we are. You know, Maria Medina has been making tacos and tamales for us for 20 plus years. You know, we do what we do and we do it well, but the only reason is because of our authenticity. It's because of our people. And that's what makes us shine.
7: I love the family recipe, traditional, and they've been passed down, and you've used these recipes. If you guys out there listening want to try a great tamale, that's the best tamale I've ever tried.
8: It's pretty darn good, and you know, generally speaking, you know, tamales are generally, you know, pretty small, 2 ounces, 3 ounces of meat,
7: and
8: hard to make. You know, we have about 6 ounces of meat in our tamales. They're very big. They're, you know, we get our corn husks. We do everything as local and as natural and as authentic as we can and as organic as we can. You know, we have great partners with U.S. Food Service. You know, they allow us to get that quarter-inch trimmed, diced daily drop of fresh pork that we get. You know, CNC Produce has given us the absolute highest quality of vegetables that we can possibly use in produce. You know, everyone will occasionally ask us about our prices, and I always tell them, especially in today's economy, we try to split the cost with our customers, but we're never, ever, ever, ever, ever going to change the quality of product, because if we don't have the quality of product that matches the quality of human that we have making our product, then we're not going to work, and it's not going to keep us separate from our competition and from what we do, and it's important to us.
7: See, that's the thing, and it is tough today, because especially beef prices.
8: Oh man!
7: I mean, you have to go one way or the other. But I mean, the beef fajitas and even ground beef.
8: Yeah, well, the beef tacos. You know, everybody
7: beef tacos.
8: You know, everybody walks through a grocery store.
7: Yeah.
8: You know, everybody sees it. You know, we're doing that same dance. It's just on a bigger scale, and that's why you have to value professional partners. U.S. Foods, CNC Produce, the people that we use to bring our groceries through our back door, it's the dynamic fit that works for us that allows us to keep our head on a swivel and do what we need to do in order to continue with that quality product and that quality service and those quality recipes that people just love. And we are stewards. I am a steward of that. I am a steward of the legacy of Manny Lopez, of Lucy Lopez, of Joe Lopez, of the hundreds of employees that work for us in the kitchen, serving the food. It is my responsibility that when people choose to walk through our doors and spend their hard-earned money, it's my job to make sure that they're getting their value. And that's something that will never change at Manny's Restaurant.
7: Do you think that the business is increasing a lot? Before I get to that, I want to let everybody know that they started in 1980 with 50 seats in a little tiny place.
8: Yeah.
7: Now what do you have?
8: We're a little bit over 300. You know, we have private event space upstairs that we, you know, what a blessing that's been.
7: Yeah.
8: You know, the private event space upstairs has been fantastic. I mean, the rehearsal dinners, the birthday parties, the anniversaries, and sometimes there are sad moments. People call us and say, hey, I just buried my father. I buried my mother, and we know it's only a couple days, but that was my parents' favorite restaurant. That's where my mother met my father, and vice versa, or whatever the situation was. We're going to do anything and everything we can to get you upstairs. If it's not booked, you're coming upstairs, and we're going to celebrate the person that you lost, because it just matters.
7: It does matter.
8: It matters. That's the integrity that Manny and Vivian Lopez laid the foundation with, and it's my job to keep that going, and it's really, really important that we take care of our people.
7: Yeah, it is. And so a little over 300 seats, and when you were talking about the event spaces upstairs, how do people know about that?
8: Yeah, get on our website, you know, get on our website. We have a direct email connection. When you hit catering or private events, you can fill out a form. It comes directly to me. I will handle it. You will hear from me within a few hours if it's before 4 o'clock, and we'll get the ball rolling and we're going to get things going. We have a wonderful platform, wonderful pricing. The rooms upstairs are absolutely beautiful. One of the rooms has this beautifully unique view of Kansas City. You know, we're not the tallest building in Kansas City, that's for sure.
7: Yeah.
8: But we're pretty decently sized, and you almost are looking up, and you see Kauffman Center and the skyline. It's just this beautiful atmosphere. And, hey, Trio Atzlan. You want to rent the Trio Atzlan? They've been playing with us for 25 years. They'll be playing tonight starting at 6 o'clock for First Fridays. And they'll work out a deal with you. And we just... It's our job to make you feel as much a part of our family as you do with yours, and that private event space has been a really good vehicle for us to continue.

0: do. And we're very flexible. And our staff upstairs for our private events, dynamite. Wonderful people.
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0: absolutely.
1: Up there.
0: So we have our catering where we can take it to you. We also do a ton of full service with Boulevard Brewery and a bunch of other wonderful event spaces. We do it all. We will take it to you and drop it off for catering if you want to feed an office party or have a birthday party. 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
1: Football
0: Brewery.
1: Game.
0: We'll do whatever you need us to do. We'll make it rock and roll. And it's really good. We got two great catering vans that are hustling and bustling and moving all over Kansas City. And we're just so thankful to be able to reach so many wonderful people through those avenues.
1: Let's say that I wanted to order 50 tacos.
0: Sure.
1: Would that be, you can
0: absolutely.
1: Bring that to
0: we
1: us?
0: Absolutely. We can do that. We've got a taco bar. We got a taco bar that comes with beef, chicken tacos, soft, crunchy. You get rice and beans, lettuce, cheese, tomatoes, salsa. We'll throw on some cheese dip. We will also include the chips with our cheese dip. We're not criminals. You can't sell cheese dip without chips. And, we've got it all. And it plays so well. You know, traditionally speaking, especially with it kind of being wedding season right now, people are always looking at, you know, grilled chicken, steak, different things like that. Get some tacos. Get some casseroles.
1: Get some tacos.
0: Do some fajitas. Get some cheese dip. The kids are going to love it. The family's going to love it. And it's just a beautiful thing. And you know, we really have wrapped our arms around it. And it's just been, it's been a blessing. It's worked really well for us.
1: They have the hard shell tacos are not super, super thick.
0: Mm-mm.
1: And they're so good.
0: They are.
1: There's you can't go wrong with a bunch of tacos. But they also have soft tacos.
0: We do. We've
1: on
0: got
1: the
0: it
1: catering
0: all.
1: Menu. So yeah. they can do both.
0: And the casseroles are fantastic, right? My mother Vivian, who's,
1: okay, tell me about that.
0: She's brilliant. So 20 years ago, she comes up. You know, it's very much like a lasagna.
1: Okay.
0: So what you're gonna do? Enchilada chicken casserole. Okay. You're gonna have on the floor. You're gonna have flour. You're gonna have corn tortillas. We're gonna put our enchilada sauce. Then we're gonna put our chicken. Melt our cheese. Put it in the salamander. Pull it back out. And we're gonna repeat those layers until we get to the top of that big old aluminum pan. And then we're gonna cut it into 24 hearty, beautiful pieces. Delicious. Enchilada chicken, burrito pork, burrito chicken, Monterey, the traditional Manny's. We've even got a beautiful vegetable casserole that we do that's fantastic. Grilled carrots, zucchini, onions, red bell peppers. It's dynamite. You know, and then we have our wonderful birria quesadillas. You know, those birria quesadillas are fantastic. And we slice those up into 24 pieces, a little bit of cheese on top with some pico, the consomme juice that comes with that. We can do it all. We can start the cocktail hour for you for your wedding. Then we can go right into the fajita dinner. We're making it happen.
1: I went to a... I'm ready for the game on Sunday.
0: You look fantastic.
1: And I wish somebody I knew felt that way.
0: Come on, I know you. You look great. You're doing great. That's a great job.
1: Okay.
0: Looking sharp.
1: I went to a watch party.
0: Sure.
1: Last week. And there was probably 50 or 60 people there.
0: Sure.
1: The person that put it on never left the kitchen. Make it easy so you can join the party.
0: Absolutely. And, you know, even though we're closed on Sundays, we will sell to you on Saturday, and we'll give you heating instructions, cooling instructions,
1: right.
0: So that on Sunday you pop it in the oven, throw it in the smoker, whatever contraption you've got, and we're going to make it easy for you. Come and pick it up on Saturday. You'll have it ready by Sunday. Rock and roll. It's very easy. Those casseroles, the cheese dip, the tacos. You know, what we'll do with the tacos is that we'll sell everything separately. We'll give you the pre-made shell. Same tortilla that we use for our Kansas City taco, and then we'll give you the pans of beef, chicken, lettuce, cheese, tomato, and you just rock it all together, and it's easy.
1: So go to mannyskc.com. When you were talking, I got something in my head.
0: Let's
1: I thought, hey, look, you were talking about that the vegetables that you did.
0: Oh, yeah.
1: What if you did like a fajita bar?
0: Yeah, the fajita bar we have.
1: And
0: the fajita
1: okay.
0: bar is fantastic. I mean, we call it the El Supremo Buffet because it's the best. I generally don't brag about
1: Wouldn't
0: our food
1: that be
0: very
1: good?
0: Much. It's fantastic. But I will take our fajitas against anybody's fajitas in the world. Our fajitas are fantastic. It's very easy for people to like come in tonight. You know, sit down. Two people can easily share our fajitas, and they're fantastic, and they play really, really well. And it's such a high quality of product, and we do that for our buffets upstairs for our private events, and we can also do it for a full service event, or you can pick it up for a catering or get it to go. However, you know, we're doing DoorDash and Uber Eats and all that jazz. We're rolling, man.
1: Now you're

0: closed on Sunday.
1: Sundays and Mondays were closed.
0: Sundays and Mondays. Yeah. So you're open Tuesday through Saturday.
1: Tuesday through Saturday. And then don't forget, what? Here's another thing.
0: Okay.
1: Saturday morning at 10 a.m., we got brunch.
0: Really?
1: And we've got Bloody Marias. We've got fantastic mimosas. We've got our, you know, we've got a breakfast burrito. Okay, my son is about 250 pounds. He's about 6'3". He's the starting center for Bishop Miege High School. Go Stacks, and I big one against Rockers.
0: Jeez, those boys, play college ball?
1: Yeah, we'll see what happens. You know, he's a good kid. We'll see how it goes. It's up to him. Those big boys will come in after film at 10 a.m., and they'll be eating those burritos. We got chilaquiles. We've got a beautiful birria scramble that we chop up our steak fries and put it in there. We've got some wonderful, our tamale spread with some fried eggs on top. We've got a really beautiful torta sandwich with the fried egg. It's unbelievable the options that we have, and we're starting to take off on that buffet, and the brunch. It's getting fun.
0: And that's Saturday morning, hour
1: 10 a.m. We can do it from 10 a.m. to 2.
0: Okay.
1: So Saturday's the day, right? Because Saturday you can come in, you can get the brunch menu, you can get the lunch specials, or you can just get your favorite, whatever you want to do. So Saturdays is a heck of a day to come and be at Manny's.
0: Do you have all kinds of? Oh, I wanted to ask you.
1: Please.
0: Now we only have 2 minutes left.
1: Okay, we'll make it work.
0: So, tell me about the Manny's margaritas.
1: You know, the Manny's margarita is a traditional margarita. It's the margarita that Manny made himself. It's what made him so famous at Westport One with the wonderful Ron Reagan who just passed. You know, Manny, it's a little play on the California margarita. It's fantastic. So that we have that's been there for 46 years. Right now, we've got our skinny margaritas. We are infusing our own jalapeno cucumber tequila right now. We're using the Lalo tequila, and we're infusing it with cucumbers and jalapenos for our skinny margaritas. Out of this world. It is absolutely fantastic.
0: How long do you have to leave that?
1: You know, it's probably about a you know, 12-hour day process we do. Our new bar manager, Marissa Aquino, has just done a fantastic job. And she's wrapped her arms around that position, and she's killing it right now. And we've got grapefruit skinny margaritas. Anything you can think of, we're going to have it, and it's going to be fantastic. And, you know, and those upper-end margaritas, those skinny margaritas, I mean, we're just using lime juice, we're using simple syrup, and we're just using the product, right? We are really little club soda. It's really, really popular right now. My favorite is the grapefruit. We got that infused grapefruit tequila from 21 Seeds, a little bit of club soda, a little bit of tajin on the rim, shake it up. Oh, my goodness. You can't beat it.
0: Well, you know what? Since 1980, they've served over 1 million margaritas.
1: That I believe in 46 years. The Manny's margarita is a staple, and it's a wonderful thing that, you know, I'll tell you what we sell. We sell cheese dip like crazy, Manny's margarita like crazy, tacos, burritos like crazy. Those are the four things, and that Manny's margarita is never. That's the king of the castle right now, and that's never going to go down because we're so consistent with it. Our bar staff does a fantastic job of just being super consistent, and the quality of product. Once again, I don't have 120 tequilas at my restaurant. I have 8. They
0: right.
1: work with our flavor profile.
0: Right.
1: Okay, they're us. They scream Manny's. You know, we had Casamigos before anybody had Casamigos. We had Lalo before anybody had Lalo Tequila. We had 21 Seeds before anybody had 21 Seeds. Our partnerships, once again, with our wonderful purveyors, you know, it works. It plays. And it's my job to go back to the steward. It's my job to be the steward of Manny's restaurant to make sure that every single customer gets what they deserve.
0: On that note, we are going to be right back after these messages with David from Manny's Mexican Restaurant.
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5: 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I won't do that. I feel like it's not the right thing to do. And so what we're doing is we always try to look internally. We always try to look with our partners. You know, we have wonderful partners in Pepsi and in CNC Produce and U.S. Food Service. And, you know, what we're doing is we're always trying to find a way to make things work. Whether, hey, we buy a lot of ground beef. Can we do a contract buy? Can we do something ahead of time? Right? Can we find ways to make things work? Is there another product that's just as high quality, but maybe it's new on the market that we can use? And we can save a couple bucks, but not ever hurt the quality of product that people have come to expect from Manny's Restaurant. And that's something that, you know, every restaurant worth its salt, you have to look internally before you can look externally, because that's how you get better, that's how your customers learn to trust you, and that's how you keep doing as much right as you can.
4: You know, tell me about, and that's right, and you got to keep the quality of the food, or you're just going to be like all these other restaurants that just decide, hey,
5: and
4: we're going to...
5: And don't forget, we're serving 300 tables.
4: Over 300.
5: We're a large restaurant. We are a very, very large restaurant. You know, so we're averaging probably with U.S. Foods probably between $15,000 to $18,000 in groceries a week.
4: Oh.
5: That's a lot of ground beef, right?
4: That's a lot of tortillas, right?
5: But that's what we do, right? That's who we are. We are a large venue that does large quality service with quality product.
4: Now that they opened up the beef market in the U.S., we'll start seeing that, you know, filter down. But now that they did that, maybe the prices will come down some.
5: If there ever comes a point to where I don't have to increase my prices, we won't.
4: Yeah.
5: We won't. We will never do that unless we absolutely have to. And the only reason we do that is for the quality of our product and the quality of our staff. Our people, I've got people that have been working with me for 20, 25, 30 years. We've got people whose children work for us now. We have husbands and wives that work for us. They are my family. I am a steward. I keep on saying that, but I believe in it. I take tremendous pride in taking care of the people that work at 207 Southwest Boulevard. That is what keeps me getting up every single day. It's what keeps us pushing forward. And I cannot subjugate them to loss. I will not let them feel unprotected, and I will never let them feel unvalued.
4: Do you need a taster?
5: Do I need a taster? Come on, man. Come on. You know, let's go. You know, we're always in. You know, we do what we do and we do it well, right? You know, we do what we do and we do it well. And that's the beauty of it, right? You know, we had a family dinner today as I was walking out to come to this wonderful interview, and it was grandparents, parents, and three kids, and they were sitting at an ATOP. And that's the cycle, right? That's why we have been going on for 46 years, because people remember their parents bringing them here or their grandparents bringing them here. They remember putting the spoon and the sauce and a little bit of rice and getting it in their mouth and going, wow, this is amazing. And it's the graduation program, right? They start with the sauce and the chips and the rice, and then they go to the cheese quesadilla, and then they adventure to the chicken flauta, and then they get to the beef tacos, and then they get to the burritos and maybe a relleno or a tamale spread. It's such a beautiful
4: process. If I'm
5: process.
4: Ordering from Manny's restaurant, Mexican restaurant, 20th and Southwest Boulevard, if I'm ordering some food and everything, how much do the chips cost?
5: The chips, hey, you come in, chips and sauce. That's you. That's our deal. Now to go, they're around $2.50, something like that.
4: But they're the really good chips.
5: They're the chips. They're our chips. They're the chips that have been the same chips for 46 years.
4: Yeah, you're not. These aren't just a bag chip.
5: No, we're not. Valentina's is another great partner of ours.
4: Yeah.
5: Right?
4: Yeah.
5: And they have our recipe. They do a fantastic job. They deliver probably, I would say, like today we got a delivery of about maybe 10 to 12 40-pound cases of raw tortilla chips. And we've got a big fryer downstairs, Emmanuel Contreras, the greatest dishwasher in Kansas City history, works at Manny's restaurant. And he is the king of chips. And so Manny, his name's Manny too, coincidence, I don't know, you decide. I think it's a beautiful thing. Emmanuel does such a fantastic job for us, right? And those boxes come in. He's got his little box cutter, pops them out, puts them in the bin, and then we have this massive donut fryer that my dad, God bless Manny Lopez, he always had an ace up his sleeve, right? Never forget the last three letters in Mexican, C-A-N, Mexican, and Manny Lopez always found a way, right? And so we kind of converted this donut fryer, and that is the same fryer for 46 years.
4: Wow.
5: Of course we clean it. Of course we maintain it.
4: Of course
5: we do what we need to do. It's the Frankenstein fryer, man. We get in there, Rafa and Manny will fix it up if they need to. They do what they need to do. Maybe a burner goes out or this or that. But that's who we are. And here's the best part. So after we fry all those chips, we can start making our hot sauce. Well, the jalapenos go into that fryer for our hot sauce. And then all those little bits from the corn get on those jalapenos, and it's almost like they're being kind of breaded and roasted, and it gives us such a unique flavor for our hot sauce.
4: You know, everything is pretty much scratch, and don't think that you're buying the salsa in the cans.
5: No.
4: Because you're not eating that at Manny's.
5: No, you're not.
4: You're making it.
5: We have a wonderful deal with U.S. Food Service. We have those California whole peeled tomatoes that come stewed.
4: Love those.
5: And then we get those 10-pack cans, and then we open them up, and then it's the fried onion, the fresh garlic, the oregano, the salt, the pepper. I won't go too much farther than that. But, you know, every now and again, we go to complain on Google or something like that, and people are like, oh, this, and it's not authentic, and I always invite them. Here's my email address. Call me. Send me an email. You want a tour of what we do downstairs? Come on down, and I'll show you.
4: Yeah.
5: Right? I'm very, very proud of our people, and I'm very, very proud of the product that we use. It's fantastic, man. Fresh tomatoes, fresh onion, fresh garlic, fresh cilantro, carrots, red bell peppers, green bell peppers, Anaheim Anaheim peppers for our rellenos that are the size of your head. We make our rellenos fresh every single day. Put that beautiful flan on it. Get them in the salamander. Put them in the fryer to get nice and crisp. And it is

0: just, it sings. It sings, and that's what we're doing. We're going to keep singing.
1: A salamander is basically, if you don't know, it's a broiler mm-hmm. that's up on the wall, and you could just pull out the shelf.
0: And that's what we're doing. Our chefs and our staff and our cooks are fantastic. They're professionals, and they know exactly what they're doing. Our guacamole, no restaurant buys more cases of avocados from CNC Produce than Manny's Restaurant. Nick, if you're out there, you could text the line and confirm.
1: That brings me to that. So if you're looking for good guacamole, yeah. I mean authentic,
0: absolutely
1: good guacamole, you go to Manny's.
0: You come to Manny's. We make it fresh every single day.
1: And it is fresh.
0: And it is beautiful. And, of course, you know, right now, it's still a good time to get avocados. It's still a good time to have that delicious guacamole. In the winter, we'll bob and weave, but it's still going to be the quality that you expect.
1: Right.
0: And it's simple. It's really simple. It's diced onions. It's diced tomatoes. It's a little bit of lime juice. It's high-quality avocados. And we are hand-mashing that downstairs, ready for the morning. Then in the afternoon, we get our night crew that comes in. We got someone that comes in 30 minutes before we start our night service at 3:30. And they make guacamole for that night. And that's how we roll. That's what we do. Everything you're getting when you walk through our doors is been made by the professionals in Manny's Kitchen.
1: If we want to order ahead of time and just get a huge thing of guacamole,
0: absolutely,
1: and chips,
0: we got it. We can do it. And you get on that Toast app, or you get on, you like you said, Manny'sKC.com. Get a Google, order now. Boom. You can order it for 20 minutes from now. You can order it 10 days from now.
1: Right.
0: And we're going to be ready to rock and roll. And, you know, the technology of the world that is currently in present day allows us to be right with you. Whenever you need chips and dip, we got you. Whenever you need tacos, here we go. And we're going to do our best to get it for you from a wedding to 300 staff members to a family of three that just doesn't want to cook because it's a rainy night. We got you.
1: We got college football. We got pro football.
0: Sure.
1: There's a lot of big
0: lot
1: watch
0: of
1: parties. There's
0: you got high school football going on Friday
1: night. You got
0: nights.
1: High school, and hey,
0: lots
1: you're going
0: quality.
1: To one.
0: I am. I'm actually calling the game for the Asian Rockers tonight on NFHS Network, home of the Stags. And, you know, high school football in this area is such a beautiful thing. There are so many wonderful young men, wonderful families, wonderful coaches, especially in this area, all the Blue Valleys, St. James, Aquinas, Rockhurst. You have these wonderful schools. You have these just wonderful small towns that are right on the suburbs of Kansas City. You know, you've got Wamego, Andover, Capon, all these beautiful places. And if I didn't mention you, it doesn't mean I don't think you're awesome. High school football in the state of Kansas and in Kansas City is so much fun, and there's a lot of talent.
1: So get your order into Manny's.
0: Come on.
1: Manny's
0: sit in the parking lot, have some tacos, and then go watch your favorite team win.
1: Go. That's exactly right. And remember, you want to get those a whole taco bar.
0: Get the taco bar.
1: Order it.
0: And get it done.
1: Get it done.
0: And then we also have large family meals and small family meals, right, that do our casseroles. We also have it with street tacos and our tacos. So you get those. The large families will feed 12. The smaller family meals will feed 6. Wonderful for the office. Wonderful if you don't want to cook at home. Wonderful for a tailgate. It is fantastic.
1: That's what I meant.
0: Right on our website. Click it, and we'll have it ready for you.
1: On that, we're going to take a quick break. We'll be right back on This is Kansas City.
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1: 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So we all got to get behind and help our local restaurants, right?
0: Yeah, it's time. You know, our local restaurant scene, I would take nationally against any city. We have so many quality operators, quality restaurants, quality venues. There are a lot of people in Kansas City, in the area of Kansas City, that are just doing beautiful things. And, you know, yes, it might be a little bit more, but so what? It's worth it. The quality that we are producing as an industry in Kansas City right now is as good as it has ever been. And it
1: right.
0: is only getting better. We have James Beard award-winning chefs, Michelin star award-winning chefs, and then we also have chefs, like we mentioned earlier, like Rafa Guzman, who just cook from the heart and who are unbelievably talented. And we, as a community, and I say this myself, holding myself accountable as well too, we have to support our local restaurant scene. We have to keep our doors swinging and help these wonderful people out, because it's been tough. It's been tough for these last few months. It's been a tough summer. But the people of Kansas City are the right people, and they're the right cure for our local restaurant tours. And we can absolutely turn this thing around. And I cannot encourage you all enough. If you can't come to Manny's, or for some reason maybe you don't like Manny's, that's okay. Please go and see your local neighborhood restaurant and go to your favorite place as much as you can.
1: Who doesn't like Manny's? Come on.
0: There might be a few of them out there. That's okay. That's
1: how far does that streetcar go down?
0: We're probably about, I'd say, a 2.5 block walk. It's pretty good for us.
1: Yeah,
0: it's not that bad at all.
1: Okay.
0: And especially on a great day like today.
1: Right, right.
0: You know, it's a beautiful thing.
1: What's the parking like?
0: You know, our parking's pretty good, especially for downtown. Parking's not great. But we have a lot across the street, and then we have a lot right next door to us. And then, you know, we're currently, I don't want to, you know, fingers crossed.
1: Right.
0: I'm currently trying to kind of maneuver to get a little bit more parking, hopefully before the holidays. So we're going to see what happens.
1: And like I mentioned, they make their own guacamole dip. They make their jalapeno cheese dip. And you mentioned something that I really want to get it on top of the burrito dip, right?
0: The burrito dip, you have a choice of either jalapeno or Monterey cheese. And it's served with our classic, you know, Manny's delicious pork and our refried beans. I always go with the jalapeno cheese dip because I think it's our best dip. It is
1: it's my favorite.
0: Unbelievable.
1: Yeah.
0: And then we've got our little chicken. Are we got

0: chicken Diablo dip. Our Diablo dip is, it's our play on buffalo chicken dip, right? And it is really, really, really good.
1: They've got everything. You know, you think of tamales, you think of burritos, you think of tacos, soft tacos, enchiladas. They've got the whole gamut right there.
0: We do.
1: And it's all made with the finest ingredients and fresh. If you, I got to put it this way. If you want to try the best enchilada.
0: It's pretty good.
1: It's
0: and that's my Grandma Lucy's. That's my Grandma Lucy's recipe. It is my Grandma Lucy's recipe. It's what she would make for me and my dad after we would come go over to their house after going to church at St. Agnes. And that little woman was a beautiful person with a beautiful heart, and her talent was generational. And it's lasted well beyond her years. And what a testament to Lucy and Joe Lopez. It's a beautiful thing.
1: Wonderful. The fajita tacos are wonderful if you want to go try those. What's the street tacos like?
0: The street tacos are fantastic. We have several street tacos to choose from. We have our classic that are made from our verde pork or our regular pork that we shred up and put on the flat top grill. Cilantro, onions, very, very, very good. We also have our asada tacos. And it's almost kind of like a little bit of our play on a little bit of kind of Asian infused. Not a lot, but a little bit. And it's these beautiful crispy bits of beautiful asada meat. And we have this beautiful fuego sauce, which is roasted tomatoes, roasted onions, garlic sauce. We literally just blend that up and put a little more lime juice in it. And that is all it is that goes on top of those tacos. Fantastic.
1: What's the happy hour like?
0: Happy hour is great. We have wonderful deals, beers, margaritas, great dips, wonderful tacos by the plate, flautas by the plate. You know, we do really well with our happy hours Tuesday through Friday. It's fantastic.
1: Tuesday through Friday from?
0: I think we do it from 6 o'clock to about 8:30.
1: Really?
0: Oh, I'm sorry, 6 to 8. 6 to 8. I'm sorry. My bad.
1: That's late.
0: I'm going to get 19 text messages here.
1: I know.
0: And it's probably 7:30. I don't know. My brain's a little bit sideways today. But, yeah, we have a great happy hour run.
1: Get ready for that broadcast night tonight.
0: It's going to be fun. It's going to be a great game. You got two really great teams filled with wonderful kids. A lot of those kids I coached in grade school. You got two great programs. It's Miege Rockers, two wonderful communities. It's going to be a beautiful night.
1: They've also got, Manny's also has all kinds of salads. So yeah, if you're on the lighter side.
0: Cortada, ensalada, fajita salad, taco salads, we got it. Beautiful.
1: And
0: delicious.
1: If you want to go a little lighter.
0: And then our taco sin carne, which is grilled vegetables, the vegetables I mentioned earlier, a little bit of cheese on top, folded in a flour tortilla, and that flour tortilla is grilled on both sides, served with rice, whole beans, pico de gallo, a little bit of cheese and lettuce. Unbelievable plate.
1: Is that like
0: so good?
1: A quesadilla?
0: It's kind of like a quesadilla, but we fancy it up a little bit. Really, really good.
1: And these are passed down recipes?
0: No,
1: or
0: this
1: do you come
0: now,
1: up?
0: Now the taco sin carne is the recipe that Vivian Lopez came up with.
1: Ah,
0: right, because she was like, you know, the ladies need something that they can eat and feel comfortable with. Boom, she came up with it. It's great. It's awesome. She's a genius.
1: If you want the biggest burrito you've ever seen, I'm just kidding. But try that Manny's burrito.
0: The Manny's burrito is how we got started. It's really good.
1: It's really good.
0: I mean, it's just so fantastic. We put that, you know, we put that Longhorn cheese on top of the flour tortilla, and we put it in that broiler, and it gets just a little crispy on it, and it melts on it, and that pork chili and the beans. Can't beat it.
1: All kinds of combo plates, all kinds of, they got everything.
0: Our combination plates are fantastic. And
1: that's my favorite.
0: And they can be shared by two people even, some of them can.
1: Not mine.
0: You know, that's okay. that thought is very predominant in our customers, we appreciate it. But like the El Sombrero, we also have the Un Pobre, if you're feeling it, you know. Like we mentioned the big boy earlier, my son. He'll knock out a Un Pobre, which is going to be two Manny's pork burritos with a side of rice. And he takes a nice nap afterwards, so it's pretty good stuff.
1: All right, thank you very much, David, for coming in.
0: Thank you so much.
1: Manny's Mexican Restaurant, Manny'sKC.com. And you can get wonderful, authentic Mexican food at Manny's.
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0: Alphabon joining us, dude. You're the best. That was an awesome. I never, ever, ever on this show keep people that long. So sorry for that, but you were that good, dude. I appreciate you, man. That was so much fun.
1: No worries, man. I enjoyed it. All right. Happy postseason to you, brother.
0: You got it. You too, dude. You too. And they have a great show, Foul Territory. Make sure you check it out. He's a co-host. Jonathan Papelbon coming up huge. Happy postseason to you, brother. Hey, chat. I'm sorry.
2: Brother.
0: I'm sorry for absolutely nothing for talking all that baseball. That was a great guest. Foul Territory. That's a good platform now because you get guys like that and AJ that are just going to let it rip. I even have no problem with Jonathan saying to me at the very end, you know what's good about us? We talk to only guys who played the game. Not guys like you, Rome, just guys who played the game, GMs and players, and we get their insight, and we even bet on the games. And he kept it real. AJ didn't want any part of me. He said none of those guys could hit me except for Jermaine Dye. Jermaine Dye could swing it. He's a good hitter. All right, hope you enjoyed that as much as I did. That was a blast. My thanks to Jonathan Papelbon. 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
1: All right, so it's going to be a short segment because the interview was so long, and the interview was so long because the interview was so awesome. I'm going to say something incredible about Jonathan Papelbon. I've never spoken to him before that. And he shows up like that? That was an incredible conversation. Man, that was awesome. I am so happy with that. So my thanks to him for showing up the way he did and staying as long as he did. I want your reaction to it. Like, I know you had an opinion of him before that interview. Has your opinion of him changed? And either way, whether it has or hasn't, there is no denying he kicked ass in that interview. That was a great interview. ATP on a Friday, time to ask the pros. You get to ask me or anybody else on the crew a question. 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Post your question at Jim Rohn. Use the hashtag AskThePros on X. Listen later on, and one of us will answer one or more of your questions. 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All right, let's go to the phones quickly. Marshall in Orlando. Good to have you on. Marshall, what's up?
2: Yeah, dude, I'm a transplant from L.A., so just a Dodgers fan. Grew up and just hating everything Red Sox. I'm like, nah, Papelbon's on. I hate that guy. Dude, like, after that interview, I think you need to start doing an after-hour segment with Papelbon, like, daily. I mean, I don't know. Usually when you say we don't know these guys, it's because we think they're great and they're really D-bags. But in this case, I'm like, ah, this guy's a D-bag. And, dude, after 20 minutes of you spending time with him, what a great guy. What a great interview. Props out.
1: All right, Marshall, I appreciate that. See, the thing is, I disagree with one part of that. I know your point about I grew up in L.A., I hate all things Red Sox. I hated that guy. But then I heard the interview. Now I love that guy, and I want you to put him on every single day. And this is the part I disagree with. Hey, Rome, you know how you always say we don't know any of these guys? Hey, quite the contrary. I think he showed up exactly the way that I would expect him to show up or the way he is. He still sounded like he played. That sounded like an interview. I mean, it was more expansive and more elaborate, but it sounded to me like he still played the game. Like, nah, they don't want any part of me. He did not say, he sounded exactly the way I would expect. Like, I'm not backing down. I'm not taking any bleep from anybody at all. I'm not hard to find. You know where to find me. And when he said, man, I just could not get Jermaine Dye out. I kept throwing him that split, and he kept hitting it over the fence. I'm like, why, man? Were you just stubborn? He's like, yes, yes. It was pride. It was ego. I kept throwing him the same pitch, and he kept depositing it in the seats. No, I thought Jonathan Papelbon was incredible. Much like his co-host, A.J. Pruszynski, showed up. I hadn't talked to A.J. in years. And I'll be honest with you, I wonder if A.J. and I went sideways somehow, because we just haven't talked in years, and then A.J. shows up like we've been talking the whole time. And he was incredible. That's why we're talking baseball, chat. Those are two of the best interviews we've had in weeks. Stay tuned.
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8: 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Week 5 on the Kansas side, Week 6 on the Missouri side. Another great week of football. We had a great week of football last week, and a lot of great games again this week as well. Let's go ahead and give you a rundown of our show this week. As always, we start in the Kansas Hour. We'll talk about a few games here as we get ready to go. And then our next segment, we're going to talk with Blue Valley Northwest coach Clint Ryder. He's got a Remax Big 3 game as the Huskies don't really travel because they shared the stadium with Blue Valley North. And Blue Valley North, so they will be at their home stadium at the Blue Deck with Blue Valley North. That's a Remax Big 3 game. We'll also talk with Piper coach Cole Orrick. He's got a Remax Big 3 game as they travel to Baser Linwood. We'll talk in the third segment with Mike DePasquale from DM Injury Law. Always a little talk to him, seeing what's going on in that area as well. And then we'll talk with Blue Valley coach Alan Terrell as they host St. Thomas Aquinas in a Remax Big 3 game. And we'll be joined by Rural Commitments, Ryan Wallace, the final segment, like we always are, as we close out the Kansas Hour, Missouri Hour. We're going to talk with North Kansas City coach Dan Joyner. He's got a Remax Big 3 game as they head down to Raymore Peculiar. We'll talk with our own Andy Meyer, get his thoughts on some games from last week and this week, kind of talk about 5A and or Class 5 and 6 on the Missouri side. Talk with Lewisburg coach. I know he's a Kansas coach, Drew Harding, but they have a game at Harrisonville in a state line crossover game, which should be a good one. Get his thoughts on coming over to Harrisonville to play a game. We'll talk with Kearney coach Logan Minnick, which may be the biggest game in the state of Missouri as they Kearney goes to St. Pius in the battle of the number one Class 4 team in Kearney and the number one Class 3 team in St. Pius the 10th. And we'll close out the Missouri Hour like we always do with our own Cole Young and do our picks with the pros. Well, some great games last week that we saw, and this week we've got some good ones as well, and we're going to delve into them more. One team I'll talk about real quick, Baldwin, they're playing Topeka Hayden. This is a huge game for them in their own district. They're off to a 3-1 start. They've got a good team going there, and then Topeka Hayden is 0-4 yet to win, so it's a big one for them. Lansing and DeSoto is our Sheet Metal Workers Local number 2 game of the week. We got a preview online right now on YouTube with the coaches from Lansing, Bill Lutz, and Brian King from DeSoto. We've got Mill Valley and Lawrence Free State. That's a good one as well. And you've got our DM Injury Law game of the week, which is Slagle and Sumner. Sumner coming off a good win over Topeka Highland Park, 12-6. Schlegel playing better football right now. And you got a good game at Shawnee Mission North and Shawnee Mission West. Shawnee Mission North, maybe one of the more surprising wins last week as they go to Lawrence Free State and get a win. St. James Academy trying to bounce back from their first loss going against Blue Valley West. You got Topeka West going up against Leavenworth. Leavenworth, who got off to a slow start but has really played well the last few weeks. And then you've got Turner going to Topeka Seaman trying to find their first win of the season. All right, when we come back, we will dive into our games. We'll talk about Blue Valley Northwest and Blue Valley North with Clint Ryder and Piper coach Cole Orr talking about his game with Baser Linwood as we talk about those two Big Three games. 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
8: 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In a program like this, wouldn't it be possible that a great partner like the University of Kansas Health Systems Sports Medicine and Performance Center? Again, this year, there's a Saturday morning sports medicine walk-in clinic from 8 a.m. to 11 a.m. from back in August all the way through November. The clinic is staffed by sports medicine primary care physicians and treats sports injuries, including orthopedic injuries and concussions for middle school, high school, and adult athletes. There's also an orthopedic same-day care clinic at the Indian Creek campus at I-435 in Nall, Monday through Friday from 8 a.m. to 7 p.m. Patients with acute orthopedic injuries like sprains, strains, and fractures can walk in and see an orthopedic expert without an appointment. Injuries can happen in everyday life or playing sports. We appreciate everything they do for high school football. Let's go ahead and get back into football. I'm bringing a coach for one of our RE/MAX Big Three games, Blue Valley Northwest coach Clint Ryder. And, coach, you got Blue Valley North this week. It's the AKL. It's another week. It's another tough team. And you guys got off, not to a slow start, but you lost Blue Valley in week one, but you've really got things going the last few weeks. We joked off air that you play some of the longest games in the Metro. I know that's not your goal. What have you seen out of your team in the last 3 weeks? As you've grown and got, players into new spots, and here we are at the halfway point.
17: Yeah, I think every team is – there's an evolution kind of the first half of the season to try to see what fits fits your personnel the best, fits your team the best. I think, you know, as coaches you have an idea of what you'll be good at, you know, throughout the off season. But, you know, sometimes when the lights come on, you know, you find out one way or the other, you know, guys that can step up and make those plays, or maybe, you know, certain, you know, schemed concepts that you felt good about. You know, have to make some adjustments, and you know, we did not hit on all cylinders, any cylinder really, particularly in week one. You know, and Blue Valley's a credit to them and what their staff and their players were able to do. You know, but I'm very proud of what the resiliency our guys showed against a really good Olathe Northwest team. You know, in week two, you know, kind of found a little bit of a rhythm offensively. You know, and they've been able to carry that into week three and four. And I think we've seen some guys really grow and step up on defense the last couple of weeks. So, you know, we still got a lot of progress to make. You know, I think our schedule, you know, in the EKL continues to be tough week in and week out. You know, so yeah, every Friday night, you know, you got to be ready to put out your best product on the field.
8: Let's start with your defense. When you look across the line at Blue Valley North and their offense, are they doing things differently than they've done the last few years, or is what do you see out of that Blue Valley North Mustang offense?
17: Well, I think the thing that jumps out to everybody is just the splits on the offensive line. You know, they're probably some of the widest splits that I've ever coached against or gone against from an opponent. So, you know, I think there's unique advantages that they're trying to get out of that, you know, that we have to do a good job of, you know, trying to place our guys in the best situation to be successful against those splits. You know, they've got playmakers on the edge. They've got good decision makers in the backfield. And it's probably the longest and biggest offensive line that we've played against probably in my time here, just from an overall size standpoint. So, and their guys move well up front. So, you know, we've got to do a good job of maintaining gaps, but also trying to close space. You know, so I think that presents a unique challenge, you know, for our guys on defense, but I think it's one that they're looking forward to.
8: Offensively, you talked about how that group's done nothing but get better each week and score more points, including 56 last week against the Blue Valley West team that is notoriously a strong defensive team. So what's working well right now in that offense?
17: Yeah, I think it's just a very balanced offense. You know, I think we have – it's unique in that I don't know that we have many weak points on the field. Our offensive line has made incredible strides from last fall with, you know, three of those guys coming back and the newcomers that, you know, are seniors and junior have done a really good job stepping in, and Coach Alderman does a great job with those guys. You know, on the edges, we knew we would be pretty dynamic out at receiver. You know, I think that we've found ways to, you know, try to dictate some things that get the ball in our playmakers' hands as best we can. I think whether it's Aiden, whether it's Braxton, has done a great job in the backfield, you know, delivering the football, making good decisions, protecting the football when it's in the air. And then we've kind of got a two-headed attack with Kate Nelson and Grayson Williams in the backfield. And both those guys are, you know, doing a great job protecting the football, but also just reading cuts. And I think they're, you know, a little bit of a change up from one to the next. And, you know, I think just from a learning standpoint, you know, these guys have been able to take what we give them on a weekly basis, and they want to be able to take on more. And, you know, the more that they be able to do, then I think the more versatile it allows us to be as an offense as we go throughout the year.
8: Special teams halfway through the season. I know that you lost a good one in a kicker. How's that group coming together?
17: You know, we're making progress. You know, I think every unit's kind of had their issues. You know, we had a punt block last week. We had a, I would call it a controversial, fumble on a punt return. I don't think we touched it, but the officials did. and I think the film bears that out pretty well. But, you know, kickoff and KOR both had, you know, kind of their miscues. But, you know, again, I think our coaches are doing a good job of going back and trying to fix the issues that we've had. Owen Filings come in and done a really good job is a kicker punter, replacing Trace, which is really tough to do. Our snappers have continued to improve throughout the season, and we've had some guys make some big plays, some big hits, and great blocks and good returns. So I think we've got to get better there. I think that's been an issue, an area that we need to improve at, and I think everybody understands, that going forward we got to be better there. So.
18: Health-wise, as you hit the halfway point, how's that? And that is, a lot of times it's how healthy you are at the end of the season as much as how talented you are.
17: Yeah, we lost a good one week one to an ACL in Dylan Hotze. So, he's kind of our guy on the defensive side, playing our nickel. So, it really stinks to lose him. He's such a big part of our program, but he's still staying involved and been such a kind of the heartbeat of when every time he's around, the team just loves it. He just had surgery last week, and we got to be a team captain on senior night on Friday. So, other than that, we've been, knock on wood, pretty fortunate. We've got dents and dings, like a lot of teams do. But so far, we're in a pretty good spot. We got a couple guys trying to work their way back. But overall, compared to the last 2 years, right now we're sitting pretty well.
18: Well, Coach, should be a fantastic game. Good luck, and we appreciate you taking time with us.
17: Thanks, Dion.
18: All right, that was Blue Valley Northwest coach Clint Ryder. He's got a REMAX Big 3 game with Blue Valley North. Let's go ahead and move on to another REMAX Big 3 game and bring in Piper coach Cole Orr. And Coach, you guys have Basil Linwood this week. It's the UKC. It's another week. you guys got off to a good 3-0 start, ran into DeSoto last week, which is a really good team. But you guys have gotten some good wins along the way. How do you feel about your team heading into this game with Basil?
19: Yeah, I feel pretty good. As we've talked about, the UKC is a grind, week in and week out. And, going with DeSoto last week, and, we had some opportunities. It was a close ball game, throughout, and they executed kind of situationally a little better than we did. We got a score right before half, so that obviously changed that game a lot. But, we felt good about where we competed. We felt like we were right there with them. And so that gives some confidence going in this week. But, every week is tough, and Basil obviously always is tough, and their kids are super disciplined, and they play freaking hard. So it's going to be a great challenge for us.
18: Offensively, you guys have put points on the board every single week. That doesn't seem to be an issue. Defensively, what have been some of the challenges are the league as much as anything, but
19: sure.
18: What are you guys working on defensively right now?
19: Yeah, we lost, our starting defensive end early in the year, and he was going to be a big help for us for sure. So kind of, replacing some depth up front. And then it's just trying to do a few different things and kind of see how that changes us schematically a little bit. I felt pretty good about how we were kind of plugging away, and then obviously running into DeSoto with the flex bones, always always a challenge. I've obviously gone against it at Aquinas when we were at St. James too. So, they do a great job, and makes it really, really tough. But, that's really the biggest thing. It's just kind of, working on some depth up front and seeing how we can develop a little bit there.
18: Offensively, what is Basil doing right now that looks good on film that you have to stop?
19: Yeah, I mean, they're running the ball super, super effectively. That's always kind of been their calling card for sure. So, they got really good running back, obviously always a great offensive line. And I think their skill guys are coming along too. Quarterbacks, I think it'll be his third start, I believe. And I can definitely see a ton of potential there. So it's going to be a big challenge for sure.
18: Offensively, like I said, you're scoring points. How's that group? How do you kind of continue the success you've had there?
19: Yeah, for sure. I mean, it helps having Roman Byers Jr. for sure. But we have, Easton McCarty is doing a great job at receiver for us. Liam Healy's taking a jump as a junior quarterback now. This is my first year as a head coach. I've had the same quarterback back-to-back years, and it is a luxury, let me tell you. It is pretty nice. So, but he, and he's a kid that's just even keel, and he's never too high or too low. And he didn't play his best game last week, but I've got, full faith and confidence in him and stuff like that. So on top of that, our O-line, I think we're getting better, as the season goes on too. So excited about it.
18: As we hit the midway point, special teams, you probably know where you're at on that, especially halfway through the season.
19: Yeah, for sure. We have a really good kicker. He was also our starting center, and he got hurt last week. So hoping to maybe get him back soon. So that kind of changes some things. But we definitely, that's always a play, especially playing against, these top-tier teams in the UKC is – You know, we've got to play hard on special teams because they get after it. And I've seen a lot of games on film swing one way or the other based on special teams. So definitely an important area, and we're definitely doing what we can there.
18: We talk about depth and injuries and things like that. Like, so this is kind of a heat check, middle of the season. How are you guys doing on that? And like you said, you're missing one guy, but how are your twos doing that you've had a chance to develop?
19: Yeah, no, I was really happy with a couple guys stepping up last week. Had a new starting center and a new kicker, and they stepped up well. And so some of our younger guys, you know, we've got a pretty good sophomore class that's –

0: know, kind of stepped into some spot starts and providing us some depth. So that helps a lot. Really happy with, you know, how those guys have been developing and hopefully kind of keep it going moving forward.
1: Well, Coach, should be a fantastic game. Good luck, and we appreciate you taking time with us.
0: Thank you, sir.
1: All right, that is Piper Coach Cole Orr. When we come back, we'll talk with DM Injury Law's Mike DePasquale and Blue Valley Coach Alan Terrell. 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
1: 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They are the sponsor of the Game of the Week, Metro Matchup, of course, the coaching staff of the week, and they also do great grants to schools all across the Metro, and they do fantastic things, not just in football, with all kinds of high school and youth sports all across the Metro, and of course, the great Media Day that we do at the beginning of the year is a fantastic event for all those schools. And every week we are joined by Mike DePasquale from DM Injury Law. And Mike, it's hard to think that we're already into week six on the Missouri side, week five on the Kansas side. It goes by fast, doesn't it?
12: Dude, you know, like we've talked all the time, it ramps up slow. And then once it starts, it just goes at a breakneck pace. It's just boom, boom, boom. And then before you know it, I mean, think about it. In a month, what, half the team's seasons will be done for the most part?
1: Yeah, here by Halloween weekend. That's when get a lot of them done. This is kind of that spot in the season where teams have got to grind through a little bit. You've figured out who you are and what you need to work on, and it's grind time. And, you know, we've got good games almost every week. And, like, last week, the DM Injury Law Metro matchup game of the week, Highland Park and Sumner, though there wasn't a lot of scoring, it was a fun game.
12: They did scoring. 12-6. That's a modern day Sumner, right?
1: Sumner pulled that out 12-6. It was a good one for them. They're 3-1 now.

0: Yeah, that's awesome. You said scoring. I had a high school game. We won 5-0 one time. And as the quarterback, that was not a good thought, not a good feeling afterwards. Trust me. It wasn't my fault, of course. It was everyone else's fault. No, I'm just kidding.
1: Well, no, it's funny because, you know, Highland Park is a team that can get up and down the field.
0: Oh, yeah.
1: And Sumner's. But I think that defensively, they just kind of their athletic side on the defensive side. Now, there were some mistakes, too. There's some, you know, turnovers and things like that. But overall, just a good win for a Sumner team that's 3-1, a young Sumner team. And so good games there. And then, like I said, you know, Kansas City Central, they've got a big game this week. They're playing Winnetonka. And that's a step out of the Interscholastic League, and they're really going to get tested there. So that's a good one for them. Like I said, Michael Kleiss has done a great job for them. So you've seen some good things. Like center, that they've got Odessa this week. They bounced back from their loss to Harrisonville. It's a big game for them in the MRVC West. And you're seeing good things. And like with Michael Kleiss there at Kansas City Central, they have 4 wins, which is the most they've had since 2012, I think. I looked it up. So that's they definitely, and they, you know, they had a couple of years there where they didn't even have a team. They co-opted with Southeast. So that's
0: a big deal. Step in the right direction.
1: Yeah, that program has come from not necessarily nothing, but, you know, not being its own program to being one that's, you know, going to have a chance to maybe win a postseason game. And same with Washington. You know, they've got Kipp this week, and then they get Pembroke Hill next week. So they're really testing themselves as well. You know, Wyandotte got a win last week. So you're seeing some teams that have struggled at times are getting out there and doing well, and it's fun. And a lot of what you have done is helped those schools get better. So it's going to be another fun weekend. What did you get to a game last week? Or
0: you know, I did not last week. I'm definitely going to be. You know, I'm Catholic, so you know where I'm going to be on Friday. Rockhurst Miege.
1: Yes.
0: I was going to go to, you know, my other Catholic game with, you know, St. James and Pius last week. Was it raining? There was a reason I didn't make it out. Besides me being soft and old, I forget what it was.
1: It was a little rainy Friday. It was our first.
0: I know what it was. I had to go out of town Saturday morning. Okay, all right. I did watch some of that game on TV, though. I'll tell you what. There's some good football players on that field. But, yeah, I mean, no, this week is Miege, Rockhurst for me. It's kind of a goal. My daughter goes to, you know, all-girls Catholic school. My son is, I don't know where he's going. I think he's going to Rockhurst, but he'll be at one of those types of schools next year. And so, like to go to the Catholic battle.
1: That's a fun one. And you know, Rockhurst has struggled a little bit the last few weeks. And they got Aquinas got them last week, and they were Aquinas was down 17-0, came back and won that game and kind of ran away with it at the end. And Miege, you know, even though they got a little more of a dogfight with Blue Valley Southwest last week, they pulled away. They look great all season long. So this is going to be a big test for Rockhurst. I mean, they have yet to win a game against a Missouri team or on Missouri soil. So they won't have that opportunity this week because they're at Miege. But this is for Miege, this is another, you know, kind of bellwether game to see where they're at and to see if they are truly kind of back to where they were. They won those, you know, 5 straight state championships.
0: Man, I feel like I feel bad for these. I feel like they can never relax. There's never like a couple easy games in a row. It's just a freaking – it's a meat grinder every single damn game.
1: Yeah,
0: right?
1: And you play in the EKL, and then, of course, Rockhurst is going out on schedule, just like the Suburban Gold where you've got, you know, Blue Springs South, Liberty North, Ray Peck, Staley, all those teams. And really a lot of the Suburban conferences are like that. There's no week off, and the Sunflower League is the same way. So it's – you know, you're seeing the league, the UKC over in Kansas with Baser and DeSoto and
0: it's every game.
1: Spring Hill. Yeah, it's every week. It's every week over there. So it's definitely that's a great 5A league over there. And we're in that spot now where people are really battling for playoff position and trying to get in the right spot that they want to be in so when they go in the playoffs. So have fun out at Bishop Miege and Rockhurst, and we will chat again next week.
0: All right, Deanne, I'll talk soon, man. Thank you.
1: All right, that was Mike DePasquale from DM Injury. I love talking with him every single week. Let's go ahead and move on to one of our REMAX Big 3 games and bring in Blue Valley coach Alan Terrell. And coach, strong start to the season for you guys. You get Aquinas this week. When you get to the halfway point, what's the big takeaway you have for your team just overall right now?
2: We still got a long ways to go. We're still trying to figure out exactly what we are. And what we are, we can throw it around a little bit, but it would be nice to be able to run the ball to win when you need to. And last

0: we improved on that, and that's the goal every week is to improve. But you know, we're still trying to get better.
1: As you go into this game, and you see Aquinas every year, so it's not like the flex bone's a mystery like that. Defensively, what preparations to go into Aquinas week?
0: Oh, it's 100% still a mystery. Like, there is no, I got no clue. We are, scoreboards have shown that in the past where, Coach Dreiling knows that thing and you can study it all you want, but, preparation is you can't simulate it. You can't simulate it in practice. He knows it 10 times more than we do. I've never coached flexbone in my life. I don't understand a lot of the concepts. Our defensive staff has put a ton of time in it and effort into it. But honestly, you just have to try and match or surpass their physicality level and tackle the football, you know, and throw a couple different looks at them. And but they've seen it all. I mean, nobody is going to surprise them. You've got to make them play slow. Which is hard to do. And when I say slow, it's not like they hurry up real fast like Miege does, but when the ball, I'm sure there's anybody offensively that plays faster than Aquinas year in and year out. And you see that on film again, especially last week. They were very impressive.
1: Offensively, that group has been fantastic for you all season. You've got veteran quarterback, veteran receivers. But how is the offensive line playing? Because that allows – those guys to do their job,
0: you know, better every week. We're pretty good at some things. We're still trying to develop at others. I think to be to the level we want to be at the end of the season, like I said at the beginning, we got a ways to go. But they're game. They're trying to get better. They're working hard every day. And it's an experienced group. We had to shuffle some positions around. And personnel wise had to change some things, but, it's a daily progression. It's going pretty good.
1: One of the questions I've been asking everybody this week is with the halfway point special teams. Is that a work in progress? Is that, you got some good things, you got some things figured out there, or, how's that group working?
0: They work hard. And it's, you know, we play as many of our one way guys as we can. Our return game has been pretty good. We've had a couple breakdowns in just off Olathe West returned one against us. That special kid they have, the Warren kid took one to the house against us. But, besides that, pretty solid. We have a great kicker and punter, same kid, Jake Woodman, and good snapper, good, you know, the Lockets are dangerous back there on kick return. Jordan's taken in back-to-back weeks, he had 99-yard touchdown returns. You know, we like our special teams. Our coaches work really hard at it.
1: Injury-wise, how are you doing halfway through the season?
0: Defensively, we're beat up. We lost Austin Rampin, who's like the heart of our team. He lost his junior season to ACL, and then in early in the Miege game, he just a non-contact, same leg. Deflating type injury to us. He's kind of the heart of our team. We lost him for his senior season, and then we've Hudson Likens is an outside linebacker, one of our leading tackles, and we lost him for a few weeks at least with a broken arm. And then last week we lost a corner. Hopefully we'll get him back soon, but he hasn't been able to practice this week. So it's, you know, you just got the next man up type deal, and everybody deals with that, and nobody's going to feel sorry for us. We know that, and others deal with it too. I mean, Aquinas has had their fair share of injuries as well. Coach Dreiling and I are pretty transparent about those things, so it is what it is. That's why you train everybody and you get other guys ready to try and have some depth, but it makes everyone kind of razor thin when it comes to reps.
1: Tell me this, how's this group been? Like you said that, you know, I know that Miege game was tough because you lost some guys and emotionally it was tough, but you seem to bounce back from that. What's the leadership like with this group and how are they doing so far?
0: They're unbelievable. I mean, it's one of my favorite groups. Leadership wise, we've had other more talented groups. We've had other high character groups. They're just, they genuinely care about each other. They genuinely care about being

0: but young men, which we love. They love to prepare. They love to come to practice. That's not to say we don't have bad days. You know, they're still high school boys. So it's not like we're just every day's the best, but the leadership's not an issue. It's a good group for that.
1: Well, Coach, it should be a fantastic game. Good luck, and we appreciate you taking time with us.
0: Thanks. Appreciate it.
1: All right, that's Blue Valley Coach Alan Terrell. He's got a REMAX Big 3 game as they play St. Thomas Aquinas. We come back, we'll talk with Verbal Commit Podcast Ryan Wallace. 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
7: 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And I'll go ahead and tell you that that podcast will feature one Ryan Wallace of Verbal Commit Podcast, who's here with us now on the radio show. This is his rotation week on the Elite Team podcast, so we'll leave that to the, we'll talk players on that, but we'll definitely talk a lot of Kansas high school football here over the next 15, 20 minutes. And Ryan, let's start with what you saw in Wichita last week. I know when you go out of town, it's always nice to kind of get a report. You know, give me a report now. When you come back from out of town, on what you saw out there.
8: Well, bad news for 5A is caping is caping again. That's the best way I can put it. You know, watching them in person, anybody that's ever seen Weston Schartz, legendary kind of head coach down there in the Wichita area, and he's a caping now. He's been at Wichita Northwest. I think it was Wichita North that he kind of, again, everywhere he goes, man, he just has success. And he's got kind of that Randy Dreiling kind of flex bone style offense, but they were getting to the line in a hurry. They waste no time. So it's a well-conditioned team. And I was talking to some of their coaches before the game, and they don't have maybe some of the experience that they had a year ago with, Nick Ancio, who's now at Tulsa, Kyle Purvis, who ended up, I think, going to one of the military academies that was a captain, kind of a starting tailback for him, but also starting middle linebacker. He's a huge catalyst to that team last year. So there are guys like that that they don't have this year. But at the same time, again, some of their staff members feel like this is a bigger Capen team and a faster Capen team than the one that they had a year ago. And you can see why. I mean, when you watch them in person, they get it done up front. They've got a terrific tailback named Ken Huff, who's a senior. And, you know, he's the type of senior that you can give the ball to in pressure-packed situations, and he'll pick up yards. They've got a wide receiver named Axel Pondai that they don't really need to use. But if this kid were in the Sunflower League or the EKL where they air it out a little bit more, he might be more of a household name. He's really good. And the defense is just nails. They're just tough. Reminded me, Dion, of kind of a St. James defense in that maybe up front they're not, like, overly huge, but they've just got a lot of guys that fly to the ball. Know their assignment, know where they're supposed to be, and they fly around and hit you, even the guys that are built like me. So, yeah, they're very good. And then the second game that I went to, Andover Central and Mays South, I don't know if either one of those teams maybe have what it takes for us to preview them from a Kansas City perspective. I don't know if they'll get that far. But I will say I think there are some pieces on both of those teams that, you know, those are good programs. Obviously, Andover Central's, what, a year removed? Year, season and a half, season and change removed from a state championship. So they've had success. So you see some of the bits and pieces of maybe what they have in a year or two, but probably not this year. But Capen, get ready, 5A, because I think that they're going to be there.
7: Yeah, I think it says we're probably looking at it that way. Unfortunately, we don't know who's going to be on the other side of that,
8: yeah,
7: because it's still pretty wide open. Well, let's go ahead and jump in to this week's games as well. Let's start in 4A. We've got some good ones. And really, let's start one that's a 4A crossover game that we'll talk more about in the Missouri Hour as well. But Lewisburg going to Harrisonville. This is a fun game to have Lewisburg getting in the car and driving 20 minutes to the east to play that game.
8: Okay.
7: It's a good test for Lewisburg to play a Harrisonville team that's only played ranked teams every single week of the season so far, including Lewisburg.
8: Well, that's what I was going to say, if you're Lewisburg, you know, hoping that you kind of have your guys in the right mindset because, A, you know, in high school, you and I have talked about this, Dion, like the longer road trips, you really got to have that bus, like, focused. You know, it's very easy at the high school level for it to become not a business trip, right?
7: Mm-hmm.
8: So you got to have those guys focused and also reminding them that, like, hey, this is a school that you and a program you know nothing about, but you better not go just on their record. Because
7: yeah,
8: this is a Harrisonville team that is battle-tested this year. And, you know, to me, what they were able to do to that center offense was like, okay. Like, I thought Harrisonville played well earlier in the year, in weeks one and two. But to me, it was like what they were able to do to the Yellow Jackets, an offense that's just been, like, piling up points, was like, okay, Harrisonville's got, you know, they're tough. They've got a defense now that is for real. So this is a great test for Lewisburg and a great test for Harrisonville too. And at what cost? You know, nothing.
7: Yeah.
8: other than your overall record, I guess. But I mean, yeah, it's a great kind of interstate battle.
7: Well, and you look at the rest of some of the 4A games, you know, this is kind of, for the Frontier League especially, this is kind of like get out of your league week. You've got Pale in Pittsburgh, you've got Eudora in Topeka, you've got Tonganoxie Rock Creek. So it's really that chance for those schools to kind of see what's

0: out there. You know, Ottawa Bonner Springs is a league game, so they're playing each other. But you know, Lansing in the UKC is playing DeSoto, so it's really kind of a week where people are getting out and seeing other teams.
1: Yeah, I mean, yeah, you go down the Frontier League. It's that way all across the board. I mean, Tonganoxie's at Rock Creek, mm-hmm. Which I think maybe at the beginning of the year looked like a little bit of a better game. But I know Rock Creek kind of got it handed to them by, I believe it was Omigo earlier this season.
0: Yeah.
1: Eudora and Topeka High. You know, Topeka High and the Trojans coming over to Eudora. So that's, again, one of those that you just don't see that often that will provide Eudora maybe a little bit more of a test from an athletic standpoint than one they're usually accustomed to seeing. But two games that, you know, Tongi, Eudora should come out on top. And then, obviously, like we were talking about, the interesting one will be Lewisburg and Harrisonville.
0: Yeah, that's kind of the 4A. 5A's got some great head-to-head games. We'll start with Piper and Baser Linwood. A 3-1 Piper and a 2-2 Baser Linwood. That's one of our REMAX Big Three games. That's a fun one. And you know, Cole Orrick at Piper is one of my favorite young coaches, and he's done such a good job. He is relishing the challenge of this game. As we talked to him earlier, he loves playing in this league and loves playing these coaches. And this is just a great matchup for both these teams, you know, midway through the season.
1: Well, and he's got, you know, a stallion that he can really ride on both sides. When you go against a team like Baser, you not only do you need to be sound, but I think it helps when you play the DeSotos and the Basers and the Spring Hills. You got to have somebody that can kind of be a matchup problem for those teams. And Roman Byers Jr. is absolutely that kid. South Dakota committed to them very early in the recruiting process as a senior, but. I mean, he goes both ways. He's a heck of a safety, but, you know, probably a collegiate running back. Big kid, strong, fast. And, in fact, when I talked to Rod Stahlbaumer a year ago, he was telling me about – I asked him, I said, you know, we were trying to collect some names for the McCarthy Elite team. I was like, you know, is there anybody – defensive back is a tough one, you know. You can't just go off interception stats, and we've talked about this on the show. You can't just go off interceptions. You know, who do coaches see that was a tough matchup that, you know, was sticking out on film? And he goes, I tell you what, Roman Byers gets a lot of credit as a running back. He goes, he was a pain in our butt as a safety. So, Roman Byers will definitely have Baser Linwood's attention. He did last year. He'll have it again this year. And then with Baser, I mean, it's they've been right there, you know, with DeSoto. They were right there with Spring Hill. Granted, they didn't score a point, but, I mean, I think
0: it was close early, and then Spring Hill kind of pulled away, yeah.
1: They kept it competitive. So, I think, yeah, for Coach Stahlbaumer, it's like, you know, this is a great opportunity to go out here and kind of get some steam back, some wind back under our sails against a good Piper team. It won't be, you know, easily done. Make no mistake about it.
0: Well, we talked about 4A, and we didn't talk about Miege Rockhurst, another REMAX Big 3 game, and I think this is one of the best games I think that some people aren't thinking about, is Aquinas and Blue Valley. You know, it's that Aquinas team is starting to look a lot more like an Aquinas team. And we talked to Alan Terrell. He said, you know, they played Miege. They felt pretty good going into that game, and one of their defensive backs who was out all season last year with an ACL got hurt. He goes, well, we got emotionally deflated, and we didn't bounce back in that game. But they've stepped up and they played well the last couple of weeks, and he says they need to get their running game going, and I know going into this game he definitely wants to run the ball more because he knows they can score quick, and he doesn't want to just hand the ball back to Aquinas. But that's a great game for 4A, 5A type matchup as well.
1: It's funny that you say that about Aquinas because I was talking to somebody, an unnamed source within the email, and they said the exact same thing that you did. They just said, look, having seen a little bit of Aquinas, this is a team that is getting better week in and week out, and, you know, you do not want to have them late in the season, and you definitely don't want to see them in the playoff bracket. They're just one of those teams that they needed to kind of get their feet wet, so to speak, some of the guys on this team, but they're starting to settle in. And that was a defense we knew was going to be good. Mm-hmm. It was the offense that was like, okay, how long is this group going to take to really come into form and be that Randy Dreiling offense that everybody expects Aquinas to be? And the defense has done their part, and now the offense is starting to catch up. So huge, huge game. And again, Blue Valley needed that win against Blue Valley North, given the way that they were just utterly dominated by Miege. You go, you get the win over Blue Valley North a week ago. Now you get to come back and really, you know, you don't want to say right the ship, because Blue Valley's in, they're fine.
0: Yeah.
1: They're more than fine. But I know that beating Aquinas is something that has been tough for Blue Valley to do over the years. It's just one of those odd matchups that, again, it's not that kind of scheme that you see every day in the EKL. And it has been proven to be a challenging kind of pregame scheme for them. This would be big for them to get a win over Aquinas, even if it's an Aquinas team, again, that record-wise isn't what you anticipate from them year over year. They're still peaking, I think, at the right time.
0: Another one that's a 6A, 5A is Blue Valley Northwest and Blue Valley North. And remember, one of our REMAX Big 3 games, we talked with Coach Ryder earlier in that game. And, you know, he talks about Blue Valley North and their splits. He goes, I think that their linemen go from the numbers to the numbers, because it's the biggest splits he's ever seen. And he likes the way they're playing. The defense is still a little bit of work in progress for them. They are playing what I'm calling are the longest games in the city. It seems like they're one of the last ones to finish up. But offensively, Eam and Wagner as a combo at quarterback, and the receiver, and I'm totally blanking on his
1: Barron Marshall,
0: who leapt to the top of the leaderboard this week, knocking out Cameron Fields, who seemed to have owned that top spot for about a year and a half. He really had a huge game last week and has packaged a few of those together. That offense is pretty dangerous, but Blue Valley North at 1-3 is still a very solid football team that has had to place a pretty tough record or schedule to start the season.
1: You mentioned that, you know, Aquinas Blue Valley is kind of a sneaky game that maybe is flying under the radar. I think Blue Valley Northwest and Blue Valley North is a sneaky game flying under the radar. There are a lot of good players on both teams. I mean, we talk about Barron Marshall and Braxton Wagner from a recruiting standpoint on verbal commitment, but there are a lot of guys at Blue Valley North too. I mean, obviously Elijah Shaw, just with his size and the fact that he's committed to Arkansas, offensive tackle for Blue Valley North, the senior. Aiden Shaw's younger brother, I don't want to say little brother, not that much little, but they've got other guys. I mean, Henry Hauser can really go. You know, Rhett Daniels is a just unbelievable linebacker for Blue Valley North, committed to Army, just tremendous, tremendous player. I don't want to, you know, stamp it too early, but, like, if he's not on the McCarthy Elite team, we'll see, because, I mean, he's just a tremendous player. So that is a sneaky, sneaky good game, 5A, 6A matchup, no doubt.
0: Some 6A games, and those kind of look back at, you got Gardner and Shawnee Mission East this week. That's a test for both these teams. And, you know, this one, you talk about long games, this one might be over at 8:15. unless there's a homecoming thing in the middle of it, both those teams are playing really well. And then Mill Valley, Lawrence Free State, trying to bounce back from a loss to Shawnee Mission North, who's got Shawnee Mission West this week. That's some pretty good games right there to kind of kick things off this week in the 6A.
1: Gardner Edgerton, Shawnee Mission East was one of the games that I featured on our show at Verbal Commitment this week. Currently, if you know the playoffs started today, you're looking at number 5 and number 6 respectively in the 6A East bracket. So this has got some. We can now legitimately start talking about seeding a little bit now that it's October. and it all comes down to the game hinges on Shawnee Mission East offense against Gardner Edgerton's defense. The Lancers average like over 30 points per game. Gardner Edgerton is averaging like just barely 3 touchdowns. When they're clicking, it's far less. And I think Shawnee Mission East needs this game. I'm just going to come out and say it. I think Mark Simino and company, they've got, you know, Gardner Edgerton this week. Then you've got Free State at Olathe Northwest, and then Olathe West still to come on their regular season schedule. So it's not going to get any easier for them from a Sunflower League perspective. And the matchup of maybe any matchup, if you just look at one-on-one in the entire city this week, Cannon Zubek, number 1 rated offensive tackle in the state of Kansas and really in the Kansas City Metro as junior class 2028 against Leroy Camptio, who is picking up offers left and right, defensive end for Gardner Edgerton. He's also a junior. So two juniors going at it, ton of power four level attention. They've got offers from you name it everywhere. They will go one-on-one. And you know, you don't want to say like it's a battle of one, you know, those players could decide the game. But again, the Shawnee Mission East offense, the Gardner Edgerton defense, who folds? That's a huge one. The other game that I wanted to talk about real quick, Dion, that I thought, you know, you mentioned a couple others, but how intriguing is

0: Olathe North and Olathe
1: North. Yeah, that's the one I left out.
0: It's like, you know, Olathe North is that close. They let Shawnee Mission Northwest back into it. The Cougars walk off with a field goal, walk off. Oh. Like, Olathe North's been this close several times this season. You know, they gave Shawnee Mission East a scare in week one before East pulled away. And Olathe Northwest is the same kind of way. Like, they've gotten the better end of some teams. They've, you know, haven't gotten the better of some teams, but they've kind of kept it competitive. Both of these schools feel like they can hit you with a knockout blow, but they can kind of get hit too. So it's like, who's going to be the more consistent team this week? I think that will be the question.
1: Well, and you know, we talk about you know, Chase Kane, the numbers he's put up with the great receivers Harrison Bruce and Rush, and they're so dangerous. But Olathe Northwest has got that offensive line that's big and physical, and they like to control the ball. I mean, I don't know if we'll win a 6A title, you know, come out of Kansas City this year. Mill Valley looks pretty good. They're probably the top dog. But the playoffs are just going to be outstanding from week one on. Because there's so many teams that are, you know, Olathe North may be a double-digit seed when it's all said and done, but do you really want to have them come into your place in week one? Are you kidding me? Or Shawnee Mission North, they went on the road and won a Free State last week?
0: I mean, Free State is a team that, you know, might flirt with double digits. And I know some players that are out there, and I know Coach Stewart, and, you know, yeah, they haven't been on the right side every time this season, but, like, again, like you said, a team with some players that you're like, God, we got to go through these guys to get a playoff.
1: Well, and they've got they're back to being what the old Bob Lisher Free State was, with a dual threat quarterback. And when he sent his stats in, he goes, we're pretty much the Finn Moores, and that's what we are. And he's running it, and he's throwing it, and doing it all. And so no, that's why that Shawnee Mission North win at Free State was so eye opening last week. I mean, Shawnee Mission North already got some good wins in there. And when you look at Shawnee Mission North, they got some big boys up front, and they got the quarterback who can do some things, and they're doing things the right way, and that's good to see. But that's what I'm saying, you know, they could be in an 8-9 game, they could be, you know, a 10-7 game or something like that, and you've got kids that are winning games on the road and doing things and got a lot of confidence. So it's going to be crazy. There's no doubt about that. Well, Ryan, it's going to be another great week. We appreciate you taking time with us. I know you're going to be at Pius and Kearney, along with everybody else, including two TV stations, to do broadcasts, which will be interesting to see how that goes. But it's been a great week. Have fun, and we will chat with you again next week.
0: Thanks, Dan.
1: All right. That is Verbal Commit Podcast. Ryan Wallace does a great job every week. Appreciate everything he does. All right. That is our Kansas Hour. We are done. When we come back, we will jump across the state line and talk all things Missouri, along with Lewisburg, because they're playing in Missouri. You listen to Preps KC's Football Friday Night, driven by the McCarthy Yard.
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3: 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I'm your host, Dion Clisso, and welcome to our Missouri Hour. We'll talk all things Missouri football and a little bit of Lewisburg football as well, as they're playing Harrisonville over here in one of our REMAX Big Three games. Let's go ahead and give you a rundown of our show. This is our little preview section here in our first segment. It's going to be nice and short and sweet. When we come back here in a minute, we'll talk to North Kansas City coach Dan Joyner. He's got a REMAX Big Three game as they head down to Raymore Peculiar, huge suburban gold game down there, and it's also big-time district ramifications as they are both sitting on top of their district standings in District 7 and Class 6. We'll talk with our own Andy Meyer. He's going to be out at Raytown and Platte County tonight. He was out at Liberty North last week. Saw them play and get his thoughts on Class 5 and Class 6. And we'll be joined in the third segment by Lewisburg coach Drew Harding. He's got a REMAX Big 3 game as they head over to Lewisburg, a little bit 20-minute drive just to the east, directly east to go to Harrisonville, and that's going to be a good game as two teams that don't normally play get a chance to go head-to-head. And then we'll talk maybe about the biggest game of the night with Kearney coach Logan Minnick as his team heads over to St. Pius the 10th with the number one and number one teams. Class 4, number one, Kearney going to Class 3, number one, St. Pius the 10th in the battle of two of the biggest and best programs in the metro and in the state of Missouri. And we'll close things out like we always do with our own Cole Young and picks with the pros. We got a lot of good games to get to tonight, so we're going to go ahead and dive right into those and get you going as we get ready for week six, people. It's moving fast, and as we go through this week, district standings become more and more important as we go, so be sure to check those on Tuesdays when we put those out in Missouri and Mondays when we put those out in Kansas. But that's what this week is all about, some of these big district matchups. All right, when we come back, we are going to dive right into the games. 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
3: 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And of course, they are the sponsor of the Student of the Week and our Behind the Numbers feature, this new feature we're doing with stats this year that a great person, Brian Trum, is a data analyst who's doing that for us every week. It's been a big success, and you should check that out usually every Thursday when we have that. All right, let's go ahead and get back to the football. I'm bringing a coach from one of our REMAX Big Three games, North Kansas City Coach Dan Joyner. And Coach, you know, you lost in week one to Blue Springs, and there's no shame in that at this point. you guys have really kind of gone through your schedule and gotten a little better each week. You got Ray Peck this week, so they're coming off their first loss. What do you like about the way your team's playing right now as you head into this game?
8: You know, realistically, since week one, and usually you try to find these things out during the summer, but, you know, really who our identity was and who we were, we really went to week one and had some questions and things that we need to have answered, and we kind of figured out some things we do really well and stuff we need to work on. And I would say the best thing for us is I truly think that each week we progress almost every position, both sides of the ball, and it's kind of been evolving each week towards a little bit better, a little bit better, a little bit better. And obviously we're nowhere near where our cap is or where we can be, but it's great to see us each week getting better positionally and as units.
3: Well, you had a big win against Liberty North. It's kind of more of a statement win. Had never beaten them and hadn't beaten Liberty for a long time. So against the Liberty schools, and then you beat Liberty last week 52-7. As you've moved through, I know that we talked earlier in the year, how much is your depth built as you go through and work this Class 6 schedule that will chew up and spit out teams very easily? How have you been able to, in some of these games that have been blowouts or you know, you've been ahead in, how much are you able to work those guys in and build that depth?
8: And that's one thing we've really done a good job of is I don't think any team will sit there and say that they're fully stocked depth-wise. There's always, no matter who it is, there's always depth issues. But we've done a really good job of evaluating who our twos are and really looking at situations to where what ifs, so that way we don't get to a Friday night and sit there and wonder, oh, what can we do now or what should we do? It's more along the lines of we prepare ourselves for situations if they ever arise. But we've done a good job of building depth positionally through those games and seeing kids play in actual action on Fridays, not only in practice, but really get a true evaluation on how they play when live bullets are flying.
3: When you look at Ray Peck, as they're coming off a loss to at least some team that's a very physical running attack. Is there something you can see that Lee Summit did, or you know that Greg Jones is going to counter that kind of stuff? You know, but what does Ray Peck do defensively that's going to challenge your offense?
8: You know, they do a really good job of incorporating all 11 people. When I say that, whether it be run, fits, or pass, you can definitely tell that the kids have a thorough understanding of the concepts to where they know exactly what they're supposed to do. They don't make many mistakes at all. And the number one thing we really notice is they try to match physicality, and they do a phenomenal job of running the football. So I think it's going to be a great matchup. It's a great test for us, and we're really excited.

0: excited at the next test we get to see, are we still getting better, where we're currently at? And that's what we're looking at this game as is, hey, you know, did we take a step this week? Are we still progressing? And what do we need to work on? So, no, we're really excited about it. And they're a really well-coached team, and they do some phenomenal things defensively that it's going to be interesting to see how we handle those on offense.
1: Your defense has done nothing but get better as the season's gone on. What has that group done, and how's that group progressed?
0: You know, anytime you get a new system, offensively, we've been around the same thing for 3 years since I've been back. Defensively, it's one of those situations to where, you know, you start in June and you try to incorporate as much as you can. The biggest thing we strive to do was making sure kids had an understanding, making sure that they were confident in what they were doing. And as we've evolved throughout the year, you've seen us grow a little bit. But the coaches have done a phenomenal job of putting our kids in a position to be successful and really evaluate what our kids can do well and making their scheme off of that.
1: When you look at Raypak's offense, what have they hung their hat on so far this year?
0: They're dynamic, explosive. They like to spread the ball out. They like to make you cover the whole field. You can tell there's still taste of Coach Jones, you know, his physical mindset and how they want to run the football and employ that. But they have some really good athletic pieces to back with that they make it where you can't be one-dimensional. You have to cover the whole field.
1: Special teams. I know that's a Greg Jones hallmark. And last year he told me that they lost several of their games that they lost were because of bad special teams play. Yeah. How are they different this year from last year that you see on film this year?
0: I think, obviously, again, the second year in the system, I think there's a better understanding conceptually of what they want, and I think athletically they've done a great job of playing the kids they need to play. And, you know, it's not a situation where they're going to put the superintendent's son in there running on kickoff or stuff. But it's kids that have really earned that spot. And, again, when good teams face each other, that's a third of the game, and that's a big portion of who's going to win on Friday night.
1: Well, Coach, it should be a fantastic game. Good luck, and we appreciate you taking time with us.
0: Thanks, sir. Appreciate it.
1: All right, that is North Kansas City Coach Dan Joyner. He's got a Remax Big 3 game as they head down to Raymore. Let's go ahead and bring in our own Andy Meyer. And Andy, let's start with that game right there. You've seen you haven't seen Raypak yet, but you've seen North Kansas City. They are playing fantastically. They've got the big win over Liberty North. They've, you know, hammered Liberty. They've done things that, you know, Joyner said they hadn't beaten Liberty since 2007, never beaten Liberty North. You were really impressed with that team when you saw them play Liberty North a few weeks ago.
2: 100%, and I think that was a win that built a lot of belief in them as a program in this season. What was that, week two? But that was a huge sort of, I think, sort of rallying cry and one of those where there's some of those games where you can practice a certain way, you have a game plan, you have an approach, everything leading up to the off season. But there's sometimes you got to say, hey, like, if we win this game, this is different. You are a different team. We can execute this game plan. You guys are capable of this. Imagine what more you're capable of. It felt like that was a really big just momentum booster and builder that has really just, you know, they are still riding that wave from that two-touchdown win against Liberty North, including, I think, a second-half shutout. Like, they just absolutely shut them out down in the second half and never allowed them back in the game. It wasn't like there were even any nervy moments down it, and they're playing with that sort of comfort and confidence, you can tell. To your point, not only have they been a long time since they beat Liberty like that. That was just incredibly impressive when they were able to, you know, just ride that running game and just their physicality. Is they're one of the most physical teams, I think, in the area this year, without a doubt. Obviously, when you have an athlete like Kobe Rhymes, you know, leading, what's he got, 700 yards, 12 touchdowns. And
1: oh, by the way, plays a little linebacker, too.
2: He's not bad at that. I think he might have some potential. You know, we'll be fun watching him on Saturdays down the line here at Mizzou. But Jion Hampton and then Sam Zinna as well, a couple other just great options. It's not all on one guy, right? So they can spread it around a lot, and that's really going to be a benefit to them, I think. And, yeah, I'm really looking forward to this matchup because they have passed, you know, a lot of really good tests, answered a lot of questions the last few weeks here. This is maybe the biggest one so far, and it'll be really interesting to see how they respond to that and if they can carry this momentum, this sort of wave of confidence, you know, going forward into this game as well.
1: And they'll see the kind of speed they probably haven't seen since, like, maybe Blue Springs. So Liberty North to a certain extent, but like speed at receivers.

0: things like that, not Blue Springs in week one who got them. And I'm sure they'd like to play that game again now, and who knows, maybe down the line they might get to. But your game last week was Liberty North and Staley, and then we've got I want to kind of lead from that game into the game this week because Blue Springs South and Liberty North. This is really, I don't want to say, is it the middle class of the Suburban Gold or middle class of Class 6 or kind of upper middle class, I would say, teams that have got, you know, a loss here or there. But are starting to play really good football. This is really a great matchup of teams, I think, who come in on pretty equal footing this week.
1: Completely. And I think, I mean, you talk about matchups, and especially sort of from a strategy and a game plan standpoint, and your strength against another team's weakness, maybe. And you see that really borne out. I think that was the case, certainly, when, you know, Liberty North just piled on Staley early. They came out firing on offense and never let up until, you know, the second half when the game was sort of well within reach. But that's one where if they can get their passing game clicking, as they did from the very first possession, they are very tough to stop, and they're going to put pressure on secondaries no matter who they play because of just the wealth of talent they've got at receiver. We were talking just, you know, sort of, you know, before we started here, how year in and year out, Liberty North always has, you know, a strong running back who's going to go for probably 1,000 yards, give or take, sometimes a lot more than that. Their running game just hasn't been able to get going, but that's more a testament to the passing game and how much they can rely on that. Brennan Smith has done a fantastic job just sort of getting his rhythm, getting his tempo. And I think it really speaks to the emergence of Makai Williams.
0: Yes.
1: Because I was going back and looking at last year's stats, Jackson Proden had like 750 yards, like 6 touchdowns. He had great numbers as their number one receiver last year. Makai has just taken a huge leap forward, I think, last year, and to sort of become their primary, their go-to option on as a deep threat there. But they've still got plenty of guys to throw the ball around to, and you saw that. You know, I think Brennan now has already surpassed his total of last year's touchdowns. He's at 14 on the year to just one interception. So he's making smart decisions with the ball, crucially, as well. And when you're just giving yourself a chance to move the chains and, you know, those extend those long scoring drives, you can do that in the passing game. And that's from a matchup standpoint, that's their bread and butter this year. And it's, you know, other teams, if they have maybe some question marks in the secondary, that's a point where they're going to have success. And but if the other team's got some, you know, shutdown corners as well and good safeties and be able to, you know, or get to the quarterback as well, you know, Smith has stayed pretty clean that game against Staley, and if they can keep him upright, he's going to throw for a lot more yards and a lot more touchdowns this year.
0: Yeah, that Blue Springs South defense with Cy Williams kind of anchoring that back, the defensive backfield, and then of course Prince Goolsby as an outside linebacker, even maybe hand down a little bit. It's gonna be a fun one to check in on because those are gonna be great matchups, and you just like you talk about, Brandon Smith gets it out quick. You know, he's got great receivers, Makai Williams and Jackson Proden. So it's gonna be a fun one. Then I want to go ahead and talk about some Class 5 stuff. You know, because we thought what we knew about Class 5. You know, we fully expected maybe the game that you have this week, Raytown and Platte County, to be maybe a 5-0 Raytown team against a 4-1 Platte County team. But Fort Osage and Green Valley said, hey, hold on, we're not going anywhere. Let's start with the Raytown Fort Osage game. That was 40-0 Fort. Now, we know that the week before, Raytown was going through a very emotional thing with the loss of one of their players, and they played a fantastic game at Green Valley. I wonder if emotionally they came off of that and it was hard to get back into that. That being said, this is a Fort Osage team that had played a lot of close games and losses and is now starting to look pretty good. So Raytown has definitely got a, you know, coming off that game as they head to Platte County. It says a lot about Fort Osage, I think, too, though. I mean, that's the first game that jumped off at me in Class 5 on last week.
1: And that's one where sometimes you try to predict, or you get an inkling of the what the general score of a game is going to be. And sometimes when everything goes right or wrong for you, you can get those kind of results, right? Like you play that game 100 times, that might be one of the handful where you have, you know, it's that big of a margin of victory or defeat either way, right? And to your point, after Raytown has a, you know, that type of tragedy, it's not uncommon for, yeah, you're playing with a lot of motion and everything, but all of a sudden you get a couple of weeks away from it and trying to just like get everybody on track and sort of keep them focused and playing their best football at this time of year can be a challenge. And but this is a great opportunity again for them to sort of pick themselves up, them and Platte County. They have not. You knew that was going to be another great matchup that could come around again, right, later down the line, and would love to see them play that one again. But these are two teams that are just sort of, especially we're getting right into the middle of the year and coming up with their identity a little bit more and being able to just figure out how to play their best ball, put themselves in the best position to win some of these games. And whoever comes out in this one can, I think, definitely feel good about themselves. And in two teams that are, have had some ups and downs, but still are some of the best Class 5 teams, certainly in the area.
0: Well, then Platte County goes down to Green Valley, and Green Valley plays a fantastic game and comes out on top there. I made a joke I don't think Platte County wants to play within 3 miles of my house anymore because they're 0-2 at Blue Springs South in Green Valley. But Mick Schaefer said that there's no more high schools within that close that they would play. So, no, I think that says a lot about Green Valley bouncing back, and I think that puts them in a position. They've got Belton this week, and that you don't want to say after 6 weeks you blocked up the number one seed in your district, but that's pretty much for that top of that district right there because they're in with Capital City and Grandview and Sedalia Smith Cotton, Ruskin, and Columbia Battle, and there's a combined 5 wins with those 5 teams that are below Belton and Green Valley. And then you talk about Platte County, they're 3-2, but they're on top of Raytown and Fort Osage, and they want to be able to have that hammer over both of them, where if Raytown wins, now you're going through a 3-way who's in one spot kind of thing. So this is a big bounce-back week for Coach Yosted in Platte County as much as it is for Raytown and Coach Morgan.
1: Completely. And speaking of teams that, had to bounce back from a couple of early setbacks, Green Valley is a great example of that. There's a lot of teams that are going to get run into the buzzsaw that is Kearney this year. But for them to, they're bounce back from that loss against Raytown and win against Platte County was just a really significant one for their program at this stage of the season. And again, this is a great opportunity and a really good, really interesting 3-game stretch for the Pirates when you look at, Green Valley into Raytown into Fort Osage.
0: Yes.
1: those younger sort of players, the first year starters that are a lot of those guys are in the mix and are sort of having to battle through some of that adversity. And this is what it looks like. There's going to be some sort of hits and misses for some of that group sometimes, but they have such a solid core of returning leaders on that defense that I think that's what they're going to really be able to rely on down the stretch here and really carry them through maybe some of those rough patches. And they're going to have to do that and, play solid on defense, not only this week against Raytown, but again, Fort Osage the next week. That's another one to really circle on your calendar.
0: Well, I think you look at Fort Osage, they lose to Oak Park in week one. It's a more veteran team than they were. Still scored 34 points. They were kind of you could see them figuring out their defense. They gave up 44 in week one in a loss. They gave up 27 in a 5-point loss to Staley the next week. They gave up 20 in a 5-point loss to Green Valley the next week. 8 to William Crispin, none to Raytown. So scores don't always tell stories, but that tells a story right there of them getting their defense together. It's going to be real interesting down the line. You throw Belton into that mix too. As they're playing better football, and those are kind of your top dogs. Raytown, Fort Osage, Green Valley, Platte County, Belton are the ones that really are out there. I like William Crispin, what they've done some this year, but I think those are the teams that you got to kind of keep an eye out on who's going to come out of Kansas City as we go down the line.
1: And we talk about it every year about the teams that can make those in-season adjustments and whether that's, replacing kids at different positions that are stepping up and playing a little better. They have played themselves into more roles and opportunities. They're just getting more comfortable with each other. Maybe something clicks from an offensive defensive coordinator standpoint and they start, just executing a little cleaner, a little better. All of that stuff adds up super quick when you actually start in the grand scheme of things. And it doesn't take much for a team to sort of turn the corner and really start playing a lot better ball down the second half of the season. I think you can easily see that, as you say, with the progression that Fort Osage has seen one week to the next, and you can really start stacking up some of these wins and gaining some momentum as teams are starting to go down and break into the second half of their

0: ball at the right time after kind of a rough start. You know, they opened with Kearney and Raytown, and then they've done since then is win games, and so that's, and they got a big win over Winnetonka a few weeks ago, and Raytown South, who's got three wins as well. So, you know, come through that hard part, and they know they've got Green Valley this week in Fort Osage and Platte County still to play, so their schedule is going to get tough down the stretch. But it's Class 5 is starting to show a little bit of shape, and we're going to know a lot more in the next couple of weeks.
1: And I think that you sort of across the board you see in the 5 and 6 where you have week to week, there's a lot of coin flip games and a lot that can go either way depending on who's just playing their version of football, who's playing clean football, can reduce penalties and turnovers, and you know some of these ones where you see and a lack of sort of really clear, dominant sort of top dog teams, I think that you've had in the past in some of those classes, certainly in Class 5 with Platte County. You know, Pius had some really good teams over the years. Of course, the you know, with Rockhurst going down there last year, that was a phenomenal matchup and game that everybody hoped that we would get to. But as opposed to Class 4, where you just have Kearney sitting on top of the pile looking down at everybody else, there's a lot up for grabs for a lot of these teams, I think, down the stretch here. To, you know, put together some good runs and, yeah, be able to really pick up some more points, put themselves in good positions, not only in maybe move up some of those district standings a little bit, and whether that's the difference of, you know, securing a home game in the playoffs or whatever their sort of win condition or success is to be able that they can put themselves in good positions to perform well down the second half of the season.
0: Well, Andy, have fun out at Platte County. Should be a great game. Looking forward to chatting with you again next week.
1: Sounds fantastic. Thanks a lot.
0: All right. That's our own Andy Meyer. He's going to be out at Platte County and Raytown, a big Class 5 showdown. When we come back, we're going to talk with Lewisburg coach Drew Harding and Kearney coach Logan Minnick. 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
1: 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I'm your host, Dion Clisso, and a program like this wouldn't be possible without a great partner like the Sheet Metal Workers, Local Number 2, that sponsored the Game of the Week, and our Stat Leaders page as well. And this week it's Lansing and DeSoto as a part of their Game of the Week, and they do a great job supporting football and also great projects all throughout the metro. We appreciate everything they do for high school football. All right, let's go get back into football and bring in a coach from one of our REMAX Big 3 games. And I know this is the Missouri Hour. We're going to talk to Lewisburg coach Drew Harding and coach great scheduling, by the way. I mean, you may not have that attitude Friday night if it doesn't go your way, but you guys are crossing the state line going to Harrisonville, which really isn't that far of a drive. Pretty close. There's just a state line between you. You're playing a Harrisonville team that is now, including yourselves, played a ranked team every single week of the season so far. You guys are a perfect 4-0, playing good football. How exciting is it to see somebody different, especially a local team like Harrisonville, since it's a strong program on the Missouri side?
2: Yeah, we're really excited to play this game. You know, the last 3-4 years, we've got some crazy road trips under our belt of going to play people in different areas. And so for us to be able to match up with Harrisonville, like you said, it's just right across the border, 25-minute, 30-minute drive, something like that, you know, and play a really, really good football team. They're, you know, the record is definitely deceiving. They're a very, very good football team. They have a really good history, and so, yeah, it should be fun for us to go against each other the next 2 years for sure.
1: Well, and you know, let's just talk about their offense. They kind of look like a Frontier League team a little bit, and they're physical, and they want to do some things. They're throwing the ball a little more this year, but they look like they could walk out of the MRBCS and walk into the Frontier League and fit right in. So that's got to be a good one to get as well.
2: Yeah, no, they like I said, they're a great team, and their offense is putting up a lot of points and a very, very explosive offense. So, you know, they can run the ball, they can throw the ball. You know, they're real creative with their play calling. So, yeah, it's definitely a tough matchup to prepare for, and we'll have to come out ready to play on the defensive end for sure.
1: For you guys offensively, off to a great start this season. I know last year was a little bit of a step back year for you guys. You were a little young. What has been the difference for your offense specifically, but as a team overall, for the kids that have come back this year and really got off to this great start?
2: I think the biggest thing is, you know, from the end of last season to this season, we've really changed how we go about things. And specifically, this senior class has really matured a lot, you know, not only with how they approach the game, how they approach practice, preparation, all those kind of things, but you know, physical maturity, that they've gotten a lot stronger. You know, we're fielding a significantly stronger football team this year than we are last year. And so I think that, you know, you can see that difference taking place on the field. So maturity has been a big benefit for us this year. Like I said, not just mentally, but also physically.
1: When you never know what the first week is going to tell you, but when you beat Tonganoxie in week one, neither team knows exactly what the other team's going to be come 3 weeks down the line. Does that win kind of help propel you to what you guys have achieved the last 3 weeks? Because Tonganoxie has yet to lose since that time, and that's a really good football team, along with other really good football teams in your league.
2: Yeah, you know, that was definitely a good win for us. Like you said, you really don't know kind of week one. You're still trying to figure yourself out, and so – to be able to walk away week one with the win was great for us. And Tonganoxie is obviously rolling since that point. But, you know, we definitely just try to take it 1 week at a time and try to improve each and every week and put our best foot forward. And so, so far we've been able to do so, and hopefully we can continue to do that.
1: You're hitting the halfway point of the regular season. Special teams, is that, you know, where are you at in that spot?
2: You know, knock on wood, we've been pretty big and pretty good in special teams. That was a big part of the Tonganoxie game that you mentioned. We were able to score twice on special teams, and in that game, we had a

0: in our next game for a touchdown in week two. And then, you know, we've played pretty good special teams the other 2 weeks. We haven't scored on them, but, you know, we've changed field position both ways, you know, pinning a team deep and giving our offense the ball in a short field. So, yeah, special teams are huge. You know, people say they're a third of the game, and obviously they can make a huge impact. And so we try to dedicate time to it. We try to work on it, make kids know how valuable it is, and you know, hopefully have an advantage in that on Friday nights.
1: How are you health wise at this point?
0: We're doing fairly good. You know, we got our bumps and bruises just like any other team. You know, we got one offensive and defensive lineman guy that's out, and you know, we're still waiting on some results in terms of the length of that one, but he'll be out this week. But other than that, aside from your normal bumps and bruises, like I said, we're doing pretty good. Knock on wood.
1: Well, Coach, it should be a fantastic game. Good luck, and from the Preps KC standpoint, we love to see this game. I hope it goes longer than 2 years, or you could do some more like that. Good luck this week, and we appreciate you taking time with us.
0: Thank you. Thanks for having us on.
1: All right, that was Lewisburg coach Drew Harding. He's got a REMAX Big 3 game as they travel across the state line to play Harrisonville. Let's go and move on to another REMAX Big 3 game and bring in Kearney coach Logan Minnick. And, Coach, you know, the Suburban Conference sets your schedules, but you also have the chance to, you know, get some GONCONs in there. This year you guys already got a win against Rockhurst. Now you're playing St. Pius this week in one of the most anticipated games of the season. What do you like about the way your team's playing right now?
2: I think we're playing really well right now, obviously, with the start. But just kind of proud of the way our kids are going. You know, we had a lot of questions, marks, at least with returners, on what the O-line and the D-line would look like, and I think we've answered that. It's one of those things where, yeah, we graduated some seniors there, but we had some really good juniors behind those guys and some upcoming sophomores that were ready to play. At the same time, I think Carter Temple's playing at a really high level right now, which was expected. But at the same time, you've got a kid that's played as many games as he has and started, you know, since he's been a sophomore. You know, he kind of commands the offense, and, you know, at times we'll send in some check with me stuff that he already knows, you know, where we're going to check the ball or what we want out of a certain player formation before we even send it in. So I think, you know, having that leadership there, and then I think us this year being a lot more multiple this year as well. We're throwing it and running it, so you've got to defend all the field. It's been really good for us. And then, you know, the standard around here, our defense has been really good, and they've been really good the entire time I've been here. So, you know, anytime you can go into a game and hope 14's enough, you know, you feel pretty good about it. And I don't know if that'll be the case this week with the offense we're going to see, but at the same time, you know, our defense is going to keep us in it, and anytime you got Carter Temple on your team, I think you got a chance.
1: Well, let's talk about their offense, and I would say, having played Rockhurst, you'd seen a massive offensive line, but you may be seeing the biggest offensive line you'll see all season. And they, you know, last week against St. James, they were able to run it. Nichols, the quarterback, does a good job of throwing it. What type of things are you guys really locked in on this week?
2: Shoot, you can't. They're a team you can't lock in on one. Or the other. And of course, you know, after the Rockhurst game, I said Carter Temple's the best quarterback in the state. So I've got so many dang texts and arguments and things on that. And I can tell you this, Jake Nichols is right up there too. Can make every throw on the field. He can beat you with his legs. He does just such a good job running their system. And then, yeah, they're huge up front. You've got Division I kids on there. And they're nasty physical. You know, they're not just big. You know, they want to pancake you. They want to lay on top of you after the play. They want to be super physical. Got a big bruising running back behind them. They rotate in a sophomore. Easton Massey, that's Kearney kid, but not that we'll mention that. But, no, wish him nothing but the best. But, no, they're just so efficient offensively, and they can beat you in a variety of ways. So I don't know that you can say, you know what, we're just going to stop the run and hope, because if you do – you know, both those receivers are going to go over the top on you and hurt you. And if you try to just play straight pass, they're big and physical, and they're perfectly fine with second and six, third and two, and just moving the sticks and keeping the ball away. So they're without a doubt probably the best offense we've seen this year. So hope our defense is up to the challenge, and we're looking forward to that.
1: Well, you talked about Carter, and I thought that the Rockhurst game was a a great chance for people to see what he could do, because you've been in games earlier this year where you could run the ball most of the time and he didn't need to do it. He could run himself. I thought he was so dynamic in that game, running and throwing, and just decision-making is really, like you brought up earlier, just his decision-making on the field is so sharp. How big is that going to be against that St. Pius defense?
2: He's going to have to be a player this week. They are so good defensively. Definitely have one of the best defensive lines, you know, that we've seen in probably the whole time I've been here. So I think that's what really makes their defense go, is you've got to block those front three. And at times that's easier said than done. And if you have to double one, they're really good at the linebacker positions and they make you pay. And they're super aggressive defensively as well. So, you know, they're going to bring guys from everywhere, from the corners to the safeties to everybody. So you've got to have, you know, a really good game plan. Your kids have to understand, you know, where their blitzes are. And because if not, you know, they put you in second long and third and longs, it's going to be a really long night because they do such a good job in the back end. And, you know, it's one of those games where you go into it and you're looking for a hole or somewhere, you know, where you can find one, and we haven't found many. So it should be a good one because, again, I think both teams will go into this understanding the importance of moving the sticks and being fine with getting 3 yards and keeping each other's offense off the field, because I think we've both got some pretty electric offenses that have put up a bunch of points, you know, thus far.
1: Special teams, I know that's a big part of what you guys do. And you go back to that Green Valley game, you set the tone right off the bat with that, you know, forcing that fumble on the kickoff and returning it for a touchdown. How big will that be this week?
2: I think it may be the difference if we're being honest, because, you know, both teams are very good defensively and offensively, and I think both are pretty elite special teams-wise. Both teams have ran back punts. We've ran back kicks. We've blocked kicks. You know, you've got swinging gate things you got to worry about. You know, they've ran fakes. You've got everything. Both quarterbacks can quick kick and punt, so you've got that factor. I'm in there as well, so I truly think special teams could be the difference. I think you're going to see a game where turnovers play a huge factor in which team comes out, and then with the special teams, definitely the field position is going to be a huge one for Friday.
1: Well, Coach, should be a fantastic game. Good luck, and we appreciate you taking time with us.
2: All right, thank you.
1: All right, that is Kearney Coach Logan Manning. He's got a Remax Big 3 game as they travel to St. Pius. When we come back, we'll talk with our own Cole Young and do our picks with the pros. This is the Preps KC's Football Friday Night, driven by the McCarthy Auto Group.
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3: 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I'm your host, Deion Clisso, and joining us now, as we always do, to close out our Missouri Hour is Cole Young. And Cole, we're 5 weeks in. Do we know anything?
4: We know a little bit. We know that we got one of the best games in the city, or maybe in the state. In a long time tonight. We know that I think everybody in the Suburban Gold's pretty good.
3: Yep.
4: But I don't know that there's anybody elite in that group. That's all I really know.
3: I think Andy and I, we kind of figured, I think in class five, we've kind of figured out who the four or five teams are. Green Valley, Fort Osage, Platte County, Raytown, and maybe Belton kind of, everybody else is kind of, you know, those are the ones that are going to be battling for districts, especially if you look at the Green Valley district. Green Valley and Belton are both 3-2. The other five teams in the district have combined for 5 wins.
4: Yeah, I think what we've learned about Class 5 is they're consistently inconsistent.
3: Yes, yes. Class 4, we know that Kearney's really good. We know that Savannah's really good. We know that Smithfield's pretty solid. You got a Van Horn team that's winning games that will probably, you know, run into somebody in district that will hammer them, but they're a pretty solid football team. Warrensburg's pretty good. They go to a different district. They got the Odessa treatment this year, and Odessa's in that district with Harrisonville and all those teams. And we've got Harrisonville that's 2-3 and getting ready to play their sixth-ranked team of the season in six games in Lewisburg.
4: Yeah.
3: So Class 3, I think, is one that outside of Pius and Maryville, I'm not sure, you know, what we've got around here. I mean, it's kind of thin.
4: Yeah, it's an interesting – Class 3 is definitely interesting because I think there's a lot of focus right on, hey, here's what Pius can do. Hey, here's Maryville. After that, what is there really, you know?
3: Yeah, I mean, it's I think Pembroke Hill Center in that district over there. That's the other two to talk about. I mean, and they're combined 9-1. And I think that those two teams have passed every test. You know, Center got in a shootout with Harrisonville and lost that game. But, you know, they're still a good team. And you know, they've got a good one with Odessa. They're going to find out a lot even more about themselves this week with Odessa. But
4: yeah,
3: you know, those two teams are going to fight for that district there, and they'll hook up with the winner of the Maryville and Pius district. And you've got Pembroke Hill, who's got Hogan Prep this week. They should be okay with that. They get a good Washington team next week. That'll be good for them to see some speed and things like, and some size, because Washington has some size. And then they close out with the Summit Christian that's improved. And Van Horn. So Pembroke Hill's going to get some tests with some schools their size or bigger over the next few weeks. So that will help them if they can stay healthy through that. But I think it's Center and Pembroke Hill in that district are there.
4: Agreed.
3: Class 2? Is there?
4: Mid-Buchanan's looking
3: good. Mid-Buchanan.
4: I think that's kind of the definitely the star of that group. You know, Lathrop's not playing bad football right now.
3: No, they're both 5-0. I mean, you know, it's definitely a game that we're going to want to keep an eye on. You know, Mid-Buchanan has lost them this week, but they're going to play each other here in a few weeks, and that's going to be a game that's really going to decide who's got that number one seed in the district. Though Brookfield's kind of – they're 5-0 as well. They're not really in our area, but they're the team that could slide in there if things go a different way. But and then Class 1, you tell me.
4: Well, I think Carrollton's pretty good. We're seeing, you know, based on their 5-0 start. And then I don't really know what to make of the KCI conference, honestly. We've talked about this a little bit. I mean, they're all just kind of beating up on each other. I think Plattsburgh's much improved. I think East Buchanan's probably not the East Buchanan of 4 or 5 years ago. But somebody's got to come out of that district. And it very well be Penny. And they're going to play a district with Carrollton, Sherwood, Crest Ridge, Adrian, North Platte. One of those teams is going to make the semifinals. And then they're going to, you know, it's not as strong of a Class 1A as we've had before. But really, Class 1 as a whole, take out Tipton, Thayer maybe, and Miller, there's not a
3: – And they're all on the other side of the bracket.
4: Right. I think Salisbury's good, but I don't know. It's the hard part with Class 1 is it's so spread out and across the state, and there's not a lot of intermixing. You never know, really.
3: Yeah. That is the question there. And like you said, you know, who do they play? Like, I mean, right. I'd say Adrian's played a tougher schedule, but they're not as good as they've been. But will that help them down the line?
4: Exactly. And that was exactly my point. Like, Adrian played its first Class 1 team of the year last week against Windsor. And all of a sudden you see another Class 1 team on up and you go, oh, that's what another Class 1 team looks like. You're not comparing yourself to a Stratford or a Warsaw or somebody. You know, Adrian this week's got Versailles, who's, you know, Class 2 team this year, but they've won more games probably than they've won in the last 5 years.
3: Yeah, I mean, and you know, Carrollton's gone through their now getting into the better part of their schedule with Richmond.
4: Right.
3: I think they're better than Lexington. I think they're probably better than Holden and Lafayette County. That could be a toss-up game, and Carrollton could be sitting there at 8-1 very easily if they follow Richmond this week. So it's definitely something. I mean, we'll know more after this week, no doubt. But we'll find out. And there's, like I said, there's a lot of fun matchups that we've talked about out there. You know, Liberty North, Bluesbury South is a good one. We'll talk about. We might as well just go ahead and get into picks because we got the outside games outside of our Remax Big Three. Let's start on the Kansas side. Olathe North at Olathe Northwest. I tell you, Olathe Northwest is a really good football team, and I think Olathe North isn't bad either. They've got to find some defense. The quarterback can throw it around, Chase Kane for Olathe North, but they've got to find some defense, and I don't know if they will this week because Olathe Northwest is really physical. I like Olathe Northwest in this one.
4: I do too. I mean, if there's such a thing as a good loss, losing a one-score game to Gardner Edgerton in my book,
3: yeah,
4: a loss, and they, a one-score game to a good Blue Valley Northwest team.
3: Yeah, so then that's where Olathe Northwest is. Okay, Rockhurst at Bishop Mieses. Rockhurst attempts to win a game. They're back on Kansas soil, which they've done well over there. They've got two wins, but this is a Mieses team that's playing really good football. What do you think?
4: You know, I think if they would have caught Mieses, maybe week one or two would have been a different story. But I think Mieses gets them.
3: They've got to stop Landon Cole on that offense and Michael Blunt, that outstanding tight end. I don't think they can do it. Rockhurst, I still think they'll be a factor down the line, but they're just in a stretch of their schedule where they're just playing teams that are playing really well right now. So I'm going to go with Miege as well. Blue Valley Northwest and Blue Valley North, our first Remax Big Three game on the Kansas side. You know, Blue Valley North has lost three in a row, but they've been in some of those games. They're a dangerous team, but Blue Valley Northwest is on the other side. They've won three in a row. What do you think?
4: Pulling the sled this week, going to Blue Valley Northwest.
3: The Huskies pulling the sled. Yes, I'll be pulling the sled as well. The other statement is ski for life is what they say over there at Blue Valley Northwest.
4: Is that what they do now?
3: That's ski for life. You're a Husky for life or ski for life.
4: All right. I will say I like the new Blue Valley North offensive coordinator. He's a great follow on Instagram.
3: Ah, that's a good one. I'll have to do that. What's his name?
4: It's escaping me. So many names that bounce around in my head. Come back.
3: Right. Well, that's going to be a good one. Piper at Bayshore Linwood. We talked with Coach Orrick from Piper earlier. That's a good building program. Bayshore Linwood's 2-2. Piper's 3-1. This is a big time game for both these teams. Whether it's conference, if they have any thoughts of still being in the conference lead, or especially in the bracket in 5A. I like Bayshore Linwood just in a little bit of a lean here on that one, but Piper is a really good football team too.
4: Yeah, I'm going to pick Bayshore Linwood on this one. And for the record, Tim Cobb is the Blue Valley North.
3: Oh, Tim Cobb, okay.
4: Coordinator. Tim Cobb.
3: Follow him on Instagram, Cole says. All right, our final Remax Big Three game, St. Thomas Aquinas suddenly on a two-game run now going to Blue Valley. What do you think about this one?
4: I think they got right last week against Rockhurst. I'm going to take Aquinas.
3: We'll go with Blue Valley. I like their offense. If they can run it just a little to keep the ball a little more, I think they can outscore Aquinas in that. But if they don't, then it'll be Aquinas. But I'm going to go with Blue Valley. I like Dan Sogard in that offense. All right, we talked about this game a little earlier. Richmond is hosting Carrollton. Is this going to be Carrollton's first loss of the season?
4: I think so. I think Richmond's just got too many athletes. They'll probably Carrollton's first loss, but maybe only loss of the regular season.
3: Yeah, I think this is a good game for Carrollton to test and see where they're at, but I like Richmond in this one as well. Here's a

0: great gold game in Suburban Conference. Liberty North at Blue Springs South. I like Blue Springs South in this game. I think they're playing really well, but I think it's going to be a fantastic game. I think both these teams are pretty evenly matched, and it's going to be a good one, but I like Blue Springs South.
1: I'm going to go Blue Springs South as well. I think they're just they're starting to click a little bit, which is what you got to start doing.
0: Okay, our first REMAX Big 3 game. I love this game. Harrisonville and Lewisburg. We talked with Coach Harding from Lewisburg. Two similar type towns, though. Lewisburg, Mick Schaefer and I looked it up. Lewisburg is about 200 students less than Harrisonville, but they're still similar type towns, similar type programs. Who do you like in this one?
1: You know what? I like Lewisburg to get their first ever win over Harrisonville.
0: I'm going to go with Harrisonville in this one. I feel like that the now sixth-ranked team they have played out of six games, I think they'll get this one. North Kansas City at Ray Peck. Were you allowed back in town after picking
1: Ray Peck? Picking the game right? I picked it right. Of course I was allowed back in.
0: What do you think this week? Right? They're hosting a good North Kansas City team.
1: It's funny because the Northlander, Greg Jones, plays the Raymore resident, Dan Joyner, on the different teams. I think Greg Jones, this was not the worst loss for them. I guarantee he has shrunk some heads inside the Ray Peck football program. I'll take the Panthers.
0: I'm going to go with the Panthers, too. I think they bounce back here. I think it's going to be a tough physical game, and one I'm definitely going to keep an eye on Friday night, but I like the Panthers in this one. Okay, finally, the biggest game probably in the state of Missouri, maybe in the Midwest. St. Pius X hosting Kearney. What do you think?
1: Give me the Bulldogs. Kearney wins this one.
0: I'm going to go with Pius because I think this is the biggest offensive line that Kearney's faced. I think they're bigger than Rockhurst. They're more physical. I think this game is going to be close, but I'm going to go with Pius.
1: All right.
0: That is our picks with the pros. We have wrapped up the show this week. It's going to be another great week of football. We're going to have all the great coverage like we always do Friday night into Saturday. And it's going to be a fun week. And Cole, thanks a lot for stopping by. All right, that is our show for this week. You've been listening to Preps KC's Football Friday Night, driven by the McCarthy Auto Group.
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0: of the Rich Eisen Show, live on Disney Plus, the ESPN app, ESPN Radio, Sirius XM, Channel 80. 844-204-RICH is the number to dial to have a conversation with us on our WeatherTech fan line today. We've got three guests, Vinny Pasquantino, talking about the divisional playoff round that is now set, and Atlanta coming to Los Angeles to bake in the unseasonably warm heat coming up over the weekend here in Southern California. After the Braves took care of business against the Phillies in Game 3, the only Game 3 of the Wild Card Series on Thursday night. Vinny Pasquantino of the Royals, one of our favorites in our guillotine league, and we're in his, and, well, some of us are. And he's going to be joining us in the first hour of this program. Sean McDermott returns, and Mahershala Ali also returns years and years and years ago. He was on this program, and now he's back as an Academy Award winner, and we take full credit for that. He's in our rundown for hour number three. It's a What's More Likely Friday as well. And I just want to let everybody know who I'm about to introduce on this program. Just be careful in how you communicate with me, because I don't want to be caught on camera mouthing you're an effing a-hole, okay? Just don't want to do that as the leader of this program.
1: But then he kind of like
0: things happen on streamers.
1: He was just like, "Yeah,
0: good to see you over there, Chris.
2: How hey, I'm doing great, man."
0: Jason Feller's in his spot.
3: Hey,
0: getting his ready for his 3-0 Raiders to take on the 3-0 Chiefs in Las Vegas, Nevada this weekend. Good to see you, T.J. Jefferson. How are you?
1: I mean, sometimes if you're acting like an a-hole, you need to be called out.
0: Thank you.
1: You know,
0: 844-204-RICH number to dial to have a conversation with us. We begin the show by hopping in the Rich Eisen Show DeLorean.
1: Hey, that's a no contest.
0: The Rich Eisen Show DeLorean. Back to the future we go. Thank you. It starts on November 23rd, 1986.
1: Whoa.
0: Mm. That was a day that the Browns welcomed in the Pittsburgh Steelers and Chuck Knoll.
1: Ah.
0: They were 4-7. Mark Malone was their quarterback.
1: I remember him.
0: And even though the Steelers weren't playing very well, the Browns needed overtime and have Bernie Kosar fling one to Webster Slaughter.
1: Whoa.
0: For 36 yards to win this game 37-31.
1: That's our boy, Bernie, Chris.
0: Marty Schottenheimer's Browns made it all the way to the AFC Championship game based on play like this. This was the last time the Browns beat the Steelers for a fifth straight time in Cleveland, Ohio, at home. Until last night. And, of course, as we all know, the Browns made the AFC Championship game and gave up a long drive to John Elway.
2: That old
0: lost
2: thing?
0: In overtime on a Rich Carless field goal. We're going down that historical wormhole that we always like.

0: to do here on the program.
1: Barefoot, which Carlos, right?
0: And last night was the first time since that the Browns could say we've beaten the Pittsburgh Steelers for a fifth straight time at home. Those Browns, by the way, beat the Steelers two more times in the mistake by the lake, if you will, that old stadium in Cleveland, Ohio. And these Browns are a complete surprise for most. Maybe not to everyone in that locker room, but they now have a three-game win streak after getting boat raced by the Jacksonville Jaguars in week one, causing everyone to wonder if Deshaun Watson would even be the starter for week three based on his relationship with the fans and they with him. And so, yeah, this is a surprise. As Watson played a first half reminiscent of his heydays in Houston, and Watson, in the second half, had some troubles turning it over and matriculating. So the Steelers come back and tie the game at 24 apiece. But that's when they put their foot in the ground and put enough plays together to set things up for one of their many young studs on this roster. Syracuse Orange, right? He's kind of an OG now. He's 28 years old.
2: Yeah, right.
0: Andre Schmidt, although his last name is spelled like something you don't want to have spelled as a kicker because it looks like submissit. You don't want him to submissit when he's kicking it right there at a point where if he submisses it, the Steelers get the ball back with a few ticks left on the clock right around midfield. And they have that, what, their assassin of a kicker?
2: Serial killer.
0: Serial kicker, that's the one.
2: Yeah, serial killer.
0: But you have to give it up, man, because that 56-yarder that was the longest of his career looked like it would be good from 70. That thing was poked through the uprights. And the Browns didn't Browns.
2: They tried.
0: I get it. I understand. You know, Jared Verse jumps off sides on a two-point conversion, allowing Aaron Rodgers to quarterback sneak it easily to tie the game.
3: Yep. A lot of penalties, too.
0: I heard
2: a lot of penalties.
3: I just doubled on him.
0: But Browns are going to Browns no more. As a matter of fact, they're now 3-0 since Mike Tomlin's Browns is the Browns on NBC. And they're 2-0. Since Todd Monken said Browns are going to Browns, F that. After their first win of the year in Tampa against a team quarterbacked by a former quarterback that was coming to work, having woken up dangerous, to stick it to the Browns. But you have to give it up. Andrew Berry, the general manager of this team, over the last couple years, he has drafted some studs. And last night, Denzel Boston, 4 catches, 89 yards. First big field flipper for the Browns last night. Casey Concepcion, 64 yards on 5 catches. Quinshon Judkins, 17 carries, 53 yards and a touchdown. And then in the air, 6 catches, 43 yards. Harold Fannin Jr., 2 touchdowns last week, 1 last night. Carson Schlesinger, your reigning defensive rookie of the year, led the team in tackles with 9. 3 solo. Emmanuel McNeil Warren led the team with 2 passes defensed. All with a quarterback who's trying to redeem himself in every possible way. Football-wise, he's well on his way. Off the field-wise, trust me, I threw out something last night about how he looked like he turned back the clock. And the responses from most fans that follow me on Threads were livid with me to talk about Deshaun Watson. So he's got a long way to go there. Fans are cheering him, and that helps football-wise, that's for sure.
3: Yeah, winning will do that.
0: All being put together by a head coach that when he was hired by the Browns, I mean everybody in Cleveland, I would say, and certainly around the football world would like, why are they hiring Todd Monken? I don't think we're asking that anymore, are we?
2: No, sir.
0: 60-year-old Todd Monken in his first crack at it is crushing it. Crushing it. Not in the only way that we're seeing them play. And again, there's mistakes being made. But what this guy has put together for a young roster of players that are, in some cases, a third of his age almost, you got to give it up. And he was talking about the Browns now being 3-1, atop the division all by themselves. The Ravens have a winnable game against Tennessee, and Cincinnati has its hands full with Jacksonville. I mean, Cleveland has won 3 of its first 4.
3: Who would have thought?
0: And on the first night of October, looked up at no one in the standings, and Todd Monken, formerly of the Ravens organization, talked about his journey.
1: First of all, you said it. We've only got 3 wins, right? But I've said this all along. Like, if you'd have gotten me at 45, you wouldn't have gotten the best version of me. And this has nothing to do with me. First off, I'm not saying that. I'm very humble because I've always been around really good players and really good coaches. But the last years, you know, I think that experience has helped. You know, and feel like I still got juice. Still feel like I go to practice and get after our guys. But it's still only 3. And there's a lot of things we can continue to get better at, and we will, because our guys are humble and they're still hungry. And it's really cool because it means the next one continues to matter. That's all you want to be. You just want to be in a position where the games matter, right? That's what we want to be in. That's what our fans want to be in. And that's what we're going to fight for every day.
2: Good for that, dude.
0: Right?
3: Yeah, for sure.
2: It's awesome.
0: Next up at the Jets. That matters. They're going to be favored in that game, expected to win that one.
2: Yeah,
0: nothing's, you know, given and granted. And then you want to talk about the next one at home? The Ravens are coming into town. That place is going to be lit if they're 4-1 taking on a Ravens team that if they win that game, they're in first place all by their lonesome, having held serve against the Steelers and the Ravens at home. This is serious what's being cooked up right now. That's a fact. You know, and everybody's feeling good about themselves in Cleveland, Ohio. 100%.
2: No doubt.
0: Wow. What a story unfolding. As for the Steelers, I mentioned at the top how the Steelers' last time they lost 5 straight in Cleveland was 1986. They lost 2 more times in a row in Cleveland after that. So this 5-game losing streak Pittsburgh has in Cleveland is the longest they have suffered since those 80s days. And how those Browns in 1986 went on and lost to the Broncos in the AFC Championship game for the drive. And the Steelers started this game with quite a drive. The numbers jump out at you on the way that the Steelers started the game. 17 plays, 4 eye rolls, 1 F-bomb, and 78 yards. 1 touchdown.
2: That was funny.
0: Kudos to my guy, T-Man. Mark Teitelman is the producer of Thursday Night Football. Love him. Worked with him forever. I hope to continue work with him at the combine and the draft, but that's for another day. That's the TV business side of things. Reason why I bring it up, the way that this broadcast covered Rodgers receiving the plays from Mike McCarthy in that drive was absolute cinema. Because at one point, the microphone, I imagine, on the center that you'll sometimes hear turned on so you could hear a cadence and things like that, caught Rodgers being very angry about not receiving the plays fast enough from McCarthy, and he profanely barked at the sideline, and they cut away to McCarthy, who could, I mean, you don't need to be John Boy good at reading lips.
2: Nope.
0: Okay.
2: Very obvious.
3: Stevie Wonder read his lips.
0: And, man, it was on. And I think, what did, was it Al or Kirk Herbstreit, who said it was like,

0: an old married couple that got divorced and got back together again. I don't, you know, well, whatever analogy you want to use, they're definitely two guys that have been around the block with each other and without each other as well. Sure enough, I mean, that ends in a touchdown call on the 17th play of the drive after, again, the F-bomb miss and the F and A-hole that and, you know, and all of this. And four, multiple eye rolls after that about play calls. And then it didn't work. The flip to Roman Wilson touchdown. They took a 7-0 lead. And then the Steelers gave up 21 unanswered. Missed field goal by the serial killer.
1: Yeah.
0: T.J. Watt did his best, man. You saw him. He was barking, it seemed, in a profane manner with the I don't know who he's on the phone with. I guess the coordinator upstairs.
2: Yeah, he had a headset on. So,
0: man, is this guy the king of the forced fumble game changer, needing to give the Steelers life when it all looks bleak? He's the king of that, man. That's forget about everything else that he's done. That would put him in the Hall of Fame to begin with, and he's going there. He and his brother will share busts in that room as he came out with a sack and a forced and recovered fumble all in one swoop. He's the king of the trifectas, man. He's got 119.5 career sacks. That's tied with Derek Thomas for the fifth most in the player's first 10 seasons. He only trails Reggie White, Jared Allen, DeMarcus Ware, and Myles Garrett, you know. Three are already in the hall, and others going to go. Anyway, the Steelers, though, on defense, our guy Cam Hayward, who comes on every single Tuesday, you could see he was livid as well. Just things didn't go their way. Second half, they flipped it.
1: They did.
0: And then Rodgers tied it. But Rodgers missed a couple throws. He got a few back and made some great throws. It just wasn't consistent enough.
1: Now, his touchdown throw to Darnell Washington was a thing of
0: beautiful,
1: beauty.
0: Beautiful. It was like straight out of Lambeau Field when in the McCarthy-Rogers hit.
1: The roll right, throw right. Back across, but to the back shoulder where only his
0: Only he could get it. I know. So close to 3-1, but they made more mistakes than Cleveland when the chips were down. And then that final drive of the game, you know. There was one moment where Judy caught the ball, and I think it was Asante Samuel Jr. celebrated like Swaggy P thought he made a three-pointer, and yet Judy caught it.
1: Yeah.
0: And they made the plays, even though Watson took a sack. Yeah. Oh my goodness gracious! It was one of those things. So Steelers fans, more stuff to hang your hat on, and other stuff to say. Are we going to be 9-8 again? Straight up. You know, it's Jalen Warren is really good.
1: Yeah, he's
0: right?
1: Really shined the last
0: 2 weeks. Darnell Washington is a wagon. Like, if McCarthy's going to turn him into what I think he's turning him into, which is a red zone threat, like, throw it up to him. Nobody can guard him.
1: Although Rodgers went to him, it was interesting.
0: Multiple times in a row.
1: Three plays in a row. Right. They did get the flag on the third one, but right. I was surprised. Nothing for DK, nothing to Warren out of the backfield.
0: He
1: was having a great game.
0: He's unguardable, yeah. It feels like. So there, and then Freiermuth catches the touchdown that gives them a chance to tie it, which they did. So the weapons are there. You know, Pittman still hasn't really come to the fore yet.
1: Nope.
3: No, not yet.
0: You're just 2-2. You're in the mix. You came close against the Browns team that's feeling good about themselves. But what about the business with McCarthy and Rodgers, right?
3: What is
0: McCarthy had this to say after the game about it.
4: Communication sometimes is not the best choice of words, but everybody's competing on the field. And I think, you know, what's said on the field, the way I grew up in this game, you know, usually stays on the field. That's not the case today. I understand that. But, yeah, any negative communication on my part, I wish I wouldn't use those words.
0: Pardon me. I love Mike McCarthy. You know, Rodgers is just the part of his career where he's out of you-know-whats to give. And he doesn't suffer any fools. And I'm not calling McCarthy a fool, but he just, that's the phrase that you use when it's just like things aren't going to your liking and you just start barking around at people. And I think it was just a human moment for, I guess, both of them. This is why, you know, we're not mic'd up live throughout every second of every game for any sport, because this is the stuff that goes down. And when we see it,
1: it was great.
0: It's alarming. It's jarring. It's funny. It's funny. Because if you barked at me like that and everybody's seeing it on national television, I might have the same reaction to you folks. Like, it's just like, where's the respect here? Where's the respect?
1: That's also two guys who've known each other and worked with each other a long time.
0: I think the closest that Rogers came to answering any question about it, do we have the crowd noise one? Is that the one that you have queued up there? All right, hit it.
4: I mean, it was loud. It was definitely a good crowd tonight. It was loud. So some of the calls, it was hard to hear, for sure.
1: Okay.
0: Man, I bet you that happens on a... Listen, we'll ask Sean McDermott when he joins us. It just happens a lot. But the question is, what about moving forward? 2-2, not the end of the world. Some stuff to be excited about. Some stuff to feel like nothing's changed also. You know? But the Browns, man. If these is the Browns, pretty cool, man. Pretty cool. Because they are in the mix for the division and the playoffs through... four games. Nobody saw that as a possibility with Watson being cheered at home. And then they have the Jets next, and then the Ravens in a monster contest. Monster. Before they visit Tennessee and then have to go back to Pittsburgh to start November, and then it's on. Then we get some seriously meaningful games, but that's what you heard Monken say. Just the games matter. They matter. These games matter. That Week 6 game, you bet it matters. Home for Baltimore. The former Browns, oh, it's going to be on. And that's fun.
1: It's fun. It's very fun.
0: Let's take a break. 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
1: Vinny Pasquantino here on the Rich Eisen Show. Our radio audience has just returned. The Kansas City Royal, Vinny Pasquantino, is kind enough to say he'll zoom into this program throughout the baseball playoffs here and there, surfing and talk about what we've already seen.
2: Here he is.
1: Let's talk about that Red Sox-Yankees series, Vinny, and the way it played out, starting with the Red Sox first. The decision by, Chad Tracy, their manager, no longer in him now, the real thing now, full-time, decides to take Sonny Gray out with 70 pitches. I'm sitting at home going, why would he take out an 18-game winner and arguably one of the best pitchers in both leagues right there? And after the game, you saw Wilson Contreras when asked what he thought, and he just zipped his mouth shut. You see that. What's your interpretation of all that?
0: Yeah, I think the players definitely feel a certain way about it, and the staff definitely feels a certain way about it too. And that's how games are managed, right? And analytics is a hot topic word, and it's very general, but at least in my view, the point of it is to get you through 162 games, not a three-game set. So they're using the same model they would use in July or May, whatever it is, to get through a ball game. And when you get into these

0: I mean, essentially turns into a, it's right. It's a must-win game. You lose, you go home. You're going to do what you know, and what they know is play the matchups, and they're going to live or die by that, because it's not just Chad Tracy making those decisions. There's probably, I bet after games, there's a whole team of people in his office that are discussing the game that just happened, the game the next day, different things like that. So they have a game script, and as much as it sucks for Sonny Gray and the Red Sox, they followed that script, and that's how front offices are. Like, they're going to live and die on their sword, and there's a piece of it you respect because they feel a certain way. But then as a player and as somebody not involved at the front office, you want to trust your guy that you're paying $25 million to, you traded for last year. That's why you traded for him, is for moments like this, and it sucks to be going home on a note like that.
1: Yeah, and I'm just wondering how it rests with players, Vinny, because you do know, okay, the numbers, the analytics might put me in a good position to succeed every here and there. But it also assumes you're just I'll just say it, like a cookie cutter. Mm-hmm. You know what I mean? Like the heart that beats, the brain that thinks, you know.
0: That's what they want us to be, though. That is kind of what teams want players to be, is kind of fall in line, do your job. And it's kind of how they're teaching it throughout the minor leagues, too. So then when you get to the big leagues, you understand your role, what you're trying to do. And they try to take the emotion out of it. And in a way, they're doing it to help you, to take the pressure off of, we're going to put you in advantage situations. I think the problem is like, you know, a lot of teams don't bunt throughout the year. And then all of a sudden these big games happen and you're asking guys to bunt. You haven't done it all year. Yes, you can practice it all you want. But when you're doing it off of a hard throwing lefty or a sinker ball or whatever, and it's a big situation and it's a must have, it's just tough. So I think a lot of teams, you play for the 162, and then you get to these three-game sets, five-game sets, seven-game sets. And I think as the series get longer, things equal out a little bit more the way you want them. But especially in these short-game sets, it's just tough. Baseball's not really built for short-game series, but that's how you determine who a champion is. So you gotta play to the rules that we have.
1: And you want to take a swing at what was possibly on Sonny Gray's neck, and whether the Yankee dugout was noticing that he kept touching the back of his neck that certainly looked like there was some dirt or something on it, Vinny?
0: So I've faced Sonny for years. I don't know if it's a tick of his or whatever, but he always goes to his neck. And it could have simply been he had rosin on his hands, went to the dirt, and when he goes to his neck, the dirt gets stuck up there because he's sweating. I'm not going to speculate on what it could have been. What I do know is his spin rate was not any different than it was in the regular season. So when you and I talked about it this morning, I went and looked it up. It was the way he spins the ball was the same. So unless I'm completely wrong in that, but I'm based off of looking it up this morning, I'm not. So I don't think it's anything to be too concerned about. It's always a weird look, especially in these playoff games when something is something looks to be a little off. But he's one of the higher spin rate guys. He's got multiple different pitches that spin really high. And I don't think it's too big of a cause for concern because nothing was abnormal in this game.
1: Vinny Pasquantino of the Royals here on the Rich Eisen Show. Let's talk a little bit more playoffs. How real are the White Sox, Vinny? What do you think here? They certainly believe they're certainly the last Chicago team or last team with the name Sox in their title left in these playoffs. How real are they?
0: So with what I was just talking about being built for a long season, the White Sox, in my opinion, are built for these series because they just go to that bullpen. You look at some of the names in the bullpen, and if you're casual fan or don't really know the White Sox, you don't really think much of it. But having faced these guys, it's uncomfortable at bats. He knows I don't want to give him any credit, but their pitching coach, Zach Bove, I think he really does a good job. He was with us the past few years in Kansas City. He does a really nice job with game planning and the movement profiles with the pitchers to make it tough to match up to the different planes that they have. You got guys coming out of the bullpen that are just uncomfortable. Brian Hudson, Sean Newcomb, Anthony Kay, Grant Taylor, who I think is one of the best arms in the league, is at the back end of their bullpen. They don't really have a closer, but he would be the guy. They're just uncomfortable. Now, I think the disadvantage for them is that they're playing a team they played all year, so if anybody knows them, it's Cleveland. I think this series is going to go five. I think it's going to be a tight series throughout, and honestly, whoever plays the little things better is going to win that series, which typically would

0: to Cleveland in that regard, but I do think the White Sox are live in the series for sure.
1: And in terms of the pen that you mentioned there, Vinny, about the White Sox, I mean, the Brewers versus the Padres feels to me like if you're not leading by the fourth inning in this series, it's over. You know what I mean? Like, because it's just nuts to me how many arms, obviously in those two franchises, but just in general, guys are touching 100. And then their off speed is like what, 94, 95, or it's or 105 to 95. What is it like to be a hitter, knowing that if you're not taking the lead in the first four or five, you're going to face two, three, four different people, specialists maybe in the pen, just for folks like you, Vinny. What is that like as a hitter to try and deal in that situation when it's the playoffs on the line too?
0: Ooh, it's tough, and every game you're gonna see the same guys. Like when we played the Yankees in 2024, it was Clay Holmes and Luke Weaver every single night, no matter what. I mean, for four games that we played them, every night those guys are coming in. And the Padres have the two weapons at the back end, like Morejon and Mason Miller. Like you get to the sixth inning in a playoff series when they're going to be more willing to throw those guys multiple innings. It's just going to be insane. I haven't seen how they match up. I'm assuming Mizorowski's going game one. Mm-hmm. Is he facing King? Is King starting for the Padres?
1: We might be in the TBD zone right now still. So,
0: yeah.
1: But
0: Mizorowski, I mean, the game plan, again, I haven't faced him, so it's not an actual game plan that I've discussed with the team, but I would assume it's try to get him out of the game as quick as possible. The problem is you get him out of the game, and now you have Aaron Ashby coming into the game, who's throwing 100-mile-an-hour sinkers from the left side. Like, it's just – this series, I can't imagine there's going to be a whole lot of runs scored. Like, it's going to be 2-1, 3-1 tight games throughout. And it's just what those two teams have done this year. The Padres getting super hot late. Not that they weren't good the whole year, but the way that they were able to put together the end of the year, Tatis getting going. You know, starting off a series with Tatis and Machado hitting homers in the first, that's pretty incredible. That's what those guys are there for. And, yeah, I'm looking to that series to probably be the best one, just in terms of tight games, like making your heart hurt a little bit, just because the pitching is just insane over there.
2: Yeah, you're right. Vinny, Miz tomorrow for Milwaukee. Nobody announced. TBD for San Diego.
1: Okay. And so what do you do? Do you go to, like, the tablet, you know, when somebody's coming out? Like, I'm constantly seeing these players on the tablets as soon as they're done with an at-bat or a new pitcher's coming in.
0: Yeah.
1: Like, is that what's that all about? They're not playing. They're not Minecrafting, are they? There's no Minecraft.
0: They're not,
1: right?
0: Minecraft. Okay. They're just looking at their swings. That's it. That's it. You're getting the side, because we have different angles. Every stadium has the same one. So you get the broadcast view, first base and third base hitter view, first base and third base pitcher view, and then a high home. So you can, whether it's a defensive play you want to look at, or and you don't get the broadcast view until the following inning. So you can't look at it right away to see where pitches are. Because that's what I use it for, is the following inning after I hit. I'll click the ABS. There's an ABS button now, too, where you can see the strike zone and see where every pitch was against you. And so I like doing that. I don't really like watching a whole lot of video in the middle of the game, because I'll try to change things. And I feel like once the bet is made, you might as well just go out there and compete. But I know a lot of guys, like, after every single at bat, they'll have the coach looking at it, like, what do I need to do? I'm back heel's leaving the ground, or I'm getting too far on my front side. Like, you're making those constant adjustments every single inning, really, to try to get to where you want to be.
1: All right, so Yankees, Rays, how do you see that one playing out, Vinny?
0: It's tough. Like, these division series, when you know teams that well, playing in the Trop is going to help. Tampa, obviously, just being at home. I know there's been a lot done on Tampa this year about how they've thrown the most same-side changeups in the league this year. A lot of that has to do with they have Brian Baker at the back end, their closer, and Nick Martinez, who they got this year from, I don't think he got traded, but from Cincinnati. That's where he was last year, and those guys just – They can pronate with the best of them, which means they're really getting on top of those changeups, and it makes it really uncomfortable for hitters. I'm assuming Judge is not playing. Making assumptions is bad, but it's tough to bring a guy back even when he's the best player in the league, when he hasn't seen action in a while, and you're facing these, and you're playing on turf too. So if you're asking him to go out to the outfield on that turf, that'd be really tough. You got the contact of the Rays versus the power of the Yankees, and it's

0: be it's Cole, Schlitter, Freed probably. So you got Cole and Schlitter for 4 and 5. Like it's gonna be a really good series.
1: Who do you think's on top? Who do you think wins it?
0: Oof. I don't want to make predictions, Rich. Some of these, I've got friends on these teams.
1: Okay,
0: you know?
1: I got it. All right, we can hold away. We can hold off on it. So then, do you think? How about this? Do you think the Dodgers are happy that the Braves are the one that they're playing, or they're they wanted the Phillies? What do you think?
0: I think
1: the Braves are somebody that they're not concerned about. How about that?
0: I think they're concerned, but I think when you look at the top end starting pitching of the Phillies with Lizardo and Sanchez, and that's including Zach Wheeler too and Aaron Nola. When you don't have to see those guys, especially if you're Shohei or Freddie Freeman and you're hitting from the left side, and you don't have to deal with now you got to deal with Sale, but he's won. They've got Tyler Miley, Grant Holmes. They've got some really good arms in Atlanta, but I think if you're looking at the super powerful, day in and day out starting pitchers, you don't have to see those Philly guys. You like where you're at. And now I know they beat the Phillies last year, so they're not really worried about anything. Their season has now started, the Dodgers. So I'm sure they're just looking forward to not be doing inter squads at Dodger Stadium anymore and actually be playing in a real game.
1: Did you ever hear from the Pope? You ever get a letter from the Pope saying good luck? Did you ever get one of those, Vinny?
0: No. We did get honored at the United Nations, though, but we didn't hear anything from the Pope. But Team Italy got honored at the United Nations, which is pretty cool.
1: Okay.
0: So we got that.
1: That's good. So you were maybe, because again, if he's sending letters to the White Sox saying good luck, and that means he's definitely watching some American League Central baseball, and then you just got to sit here and wonder if he was locked in to Team Italy.
0: I know they gave him a hat, the guy who runs Italy baseball, Marco Mazzieri, I know they met and he gave him a Team Italy hat. So he's aware. And the cool thing about him being a White Sox fan is how many Italian guys are on that team. So, Cooper's favorite, Sam Antonacci on the team.
1: Listen, I just find, again, I know you and your wife were expecting and you found a love of your life. Hopefully she loves you as much as Cooper loves the World Baseball Classic. I've never met another human being who cannot love the he loves the WBC perhaps more than the commissioner. I really think
0: he might, but apparently all the players hate the WBC. That's what I keep seeing.
2: I saw that Paul Skeen.
1: Didn't Skeen say that was the bane of his
2: season? He had bad velocity this year. What do you think about that, Vinny? Was Skeen's velocity down?
0: I don't know. It seemed pretty up to me when we faced him. But I had never seen him before then, so I don't know if he's got a different gear in there. But he was throwing 98, so that's pretty firm to me.
1: All right. One last thing. The schedule. Yankees and Rays in the American League, that they're playing Saturday, then Monday, then Wednesday and Thursday, and then Saturday. It's like an NBA playoff series.
0: It's so weird. And they do it for TV, I guess, so there's not four games on every day. We had the same situation in New York in 2024. We went up, we beat the Orioles in the wild card. We go up there. We had like two off days, played an 8:15 game at night, had Sunday off, which ended up being kind of funny because all of us just went to a bar in New York and watched football games because it was a Sunday off.
1: Yeah.
0: And then we played Monday night and then went back home but had another off day. You go all year where you play, you'll get 20 in a row at some point, and then you get to the playoffs and it's like, okay, you're going to be off for two, play, off, play, off. It's just a weird – but I get why they're doing it. It's all money related and there's a business behind it, so guys completely understand that. But, it does throw off your rhythm a little bit when that happens.
1: But that means both pens can be treated like it's a game seven, right? For games one and two, just everyone's alive because the next day's off, right?
0: And it makes – and it not in a real way, but it makes starters less important too for that aspect because you feel more comfortable going to your bullpen. Because if you get a day off in the playoffs, it's like having a week off in the regular season where you're going to go to these guys whenever you can.
1: Vinny, you're the man. Let's chat next week. I'll hit you up.
0: Yep, sounds good. Appreciate you guys.
1: All right, ladies and gentlemen, Vinny Pasquantino, the man who has yet to be chopped in both of the leagues that we're in.
3: Yep. All right, Vinny.
1: Then not everyone in this room can say that.
0: Nope, not at all.
1: Not at all.
2: I'm still in the group chat.
1: Okay.
4: Hey, Vinny, I love the fact that you use the word pronate. because I used to have to memorize that to take my Foot Locker assistant manager test back in the day. Pronation and supination, foot rolling in and out.
0: It's a big deal. You got to know what pitchers can do because you'll know if they can throw changeups or sliders or curveballs. It's a big deal.
1: See what I'm saying?
2: Genius.
1: That's why we've got Vinny Pasquantino on right now. All right, Vinny, have a great weekend, pal. Enjoy
0: it. Yeah, you guys too.
1: You got it. We're back with more of your phone calls in a moment.
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1: Rich, you might be happy to hear No Contest Wrestling. We've kind of picked up that mantle, and we've been giving moves names and stuff. 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
3: I love Gusto.
2: I'm glad you do.
3: Just ran payroll in the commercial break.
2: Is that right?
0: Look at you.
3: Multitasking.
2: Look at you. See, everything I just said is correct, right?
3: Totally.
2: Thank you for backing it up. I greatly appreciate it. Okay. Todd Monken's awesome. I can't get enough of him.
3: It's Monken Mania, man.
2: All right, what else do we got in the...
3: The Monken Hopper?
2: In the cash. What do we got here? What's the first one? Oh, yeah, what did he say to Schmidt before he kicked the field goal? You know, because if he missed it, there would have been big-time issues. Hit it.
4: I mean, he said he could make it. That's why I said, well, go kick it and make it. I said, no pressure, but they're going to have the ball about midfield with one of the best kickers in the history of the NFL. No pressure. I'm joking. I didn't say that. I was thinking that, though. I hope he makes it.
3: Monken?
2: Your guy Segura must be out of his mind. Being around this guy.
1: Without question. Because he's been out of his mind when he's not doing well. So the fact that he's got this guy and they're doing well.
3: Him and Andrew are having so much fun.
2: Yeah, Siciliano too.
3: Of the radio calls, it's great.
1: I like to listen to them sometimes when, you know, whenever I can.
3: Yeah.
1: First of all, it's a treat to see two of your friends doing the thing. But
2: yes.
1: Now that they're good, doing well, feel good.
2: He had this to say about cleaning up some mistakes, including his own.
4: We still have a ways to go collectively. He does, we do, offensively. Putting it all together, being able to stack plays. For the most part, Browns didn't hurt Browns, but we still, too many alignment. You know, we turned it over twice. The one was unfortunate, of the batted ball. The exchange, what a great play by T.J. Watt. That's dumb by me to run a zone read at him. You'd think you'd have learned your lesson over seven times playing him. You know, just dumb.
3: It's dumb.
2: My buddy Paul thinks he's a coaching Funkhauser.
3: Oh for sure.
2: He does sound.
3: Yeah.
2: You know.
3: That's great. Is that always or just after games?
2: He always sounds always like that, he does sound like that. The Funk Man is coaching. Coaching the Browns. The best nickname I saw online was he's Chill Parcells.
3: Wow.
2: Because he does sound like Bill. He's got that sort of attitude, sort of no-nonsense, old school, telling you straight to your face what's up. Browns are going to Browns. F that. Might be the moment of the year that we'll talk about for a long time.
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